0: When you think of an occupation where someone's working for God, you might think of missionaries or pastors, but you might not think of
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0: 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Our work is an important tool for God to shape our lives. 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Nope, you can do that in your job every day. So no matter what your occupation, your job is a big deal to God. 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

0: praying over you.
1: Yeah.
0: The blood speaks a better word. Oh, I've been living proof that you can be one way and come out another. You can come from darkness into light, from wrong stepping into right.
1: Yeah.
0: What does the blood say about you?
1: That you're royal,
0: a royal priesthood chosen. But such a time as this, before you were in your mother's womb, before you was in your mother's womb, he had a plan and a purpose for you.
1: What does the blood say?

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Every word curse, rebuke it now. Every word curse, rebuke it now. Cause there's nothing that a man can't do when his hand is on your life. And it's on your life.

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0: I wanna see you waving.
1: Where the prayers
0: if you know for

0: Is Christianity just another religion? Pastor Greg Laurie says no. He explains a key difference between Christianity and other religions of the world.
1: If you were to sum up religion in one word, it would be the word do. Do this and you'll reach nirvana. Do this other thing and you might get to heaven. If you were to sum up Christianity in one word, it would be the word done. It's done, it's finished, it's completed because of the death of Christ on the cross.

0: spite of the fact that eternal life is a free gift from God, paid for by Jesus' death at Calvary, some accept that gift and some don't. That's startling to believers. Heaven or hell, take your pick. Yeah, I just don't think heaven's the right fit for me. Well, today on A New Beginning, we'll take a look at that choice and how people each make the choices that lead to life or death. Pastor Greg is presenting an enlightening series in the book of Acts called The Upside Down Life.
1: I want to look at two men in the Bible that are placed side by side, Saul of Tarsus and Simon the Magician. One had a real conversion, the other did not. And this is a reminder that time will tell if a person is really a believer. Acts chapter 9, definitely one of my favorite stories in the Bible. Verse 1, Saul was uttering threats with every breath, and he was eager to kill the Lord's followers. So he went to the high priest. He requested letters addressed to the synagogues in Damascus, asking for their cooperation in the arrest of any followers of the way. Underline that phrase, the way. He found there. He wanted to bring them, both men and women, to Jerusalem in chains. This guy was heartless. As he was approaching Damascus on this mission, a light fell from heaven and it suddenly shone down around him, and he fell to the ground and heard a voice saying, "Saul, Saul, why are you persecuting me?" "Who are you, Lord?" Saul asked. The voice replied, "I am Jesus whom you are persecuting. Now get up and go into the city and you'll be told what to do." But the men who were with Saul stood speechless, for they heard the sound of someone's voice but saw no one. We'll stop there. Don't you love that story? So here's Saul. He's like a wild animal. Verse 1 says he was uttering threats. And this is an interesting phrase. It means he was ravaging people to destroy them. He was just filled with fury. In fact, Paul said in Acts 26:11, when giving his testimony, a raging fury obsessed him. And if you were to have told Saul, "Hey, buddy, before you get to the end of this trip, you're going to be a Christian," he would have laughed in your face. I love this description of the first century Christians in verse 2. He requested letters addressed to the synagogues asking for the cooperation in the arrest of any followers of the way. Of the way. I mentioned to you before that the Christians did not get together and decide to call themselves Christians. They were called followers of the way. They called themselves followers of the way. No doubt based on the statement of Jesus in John 14:6, where he said what? "I am the," and that's right, "the way, the truth, and the life." So they were followers of the way. They believed that Jesus was the way to God as we believe today. Well, most of us, or some of us. How many of you believe Jesus is the only way to a relationship with God? Raise your hand, okay? That's good, because this is a non-negotiable. And I bring this up because it's now controversial to say that. To say that there's only one way to a relationship with God, and that is through Jesus Christ. Some would say, "Well, that's not right." I read recently that 70% of born-again Christians were polled, and they said they did not believe that Jesus is the only way to God. My response is, are you sure you're a born-again Christian? How can you say that, because it's so clear in Scripture how this is a non-negotiable truth? Why do I believe Jesus is the only way to the Father? Because Jesus said so. Now, it really comes down to that. Are we going to believe the Bible or not? I know it seems very open-minded of you, maybe even compassionate of you, to say, well, all roads really lead to God. And really, when you get down to it, all religions really teach the same thing, which is your way of saying, I don't know what the heck I'm talking about. Because if you take an honest look at the great religions of the world, you will see they clearly do not all teach the same thing. In fact, if you were to sum up religion in one word, it would be the word do. Do. Do this and you'll find inner peace. Do that and you'll reach nirvana. Do this other thing and you might get to heaven. If you were to sum up Christianity in one word, it would be the word done. It's done, it's finished, it's completed because of the death of Christ on the cross. So you have a choice. You can go with done or you can go with do. Do and do. Acts 4:12 says, there's salvation in no one else. There's no other name under heaven given among men by which we must be saved. There were people of the way, not a way or a better way. There were people of the only way. So it's afternoon. The sun's probably shining. Saul's on his way to kill Christians. It's a good day in the mind of Saul of Tarsus. Verse 3 says, a light fell from heaven and shone around him, and he fell to the ground. And the voice says, Saul, Saul, why are you persecuting me? I love Saul's response, who are you, Lord? Who are you? And I know that Saul's probably thinking, don't say Jesus. Don't say Jesus. Who are you, Lord? I am Jesus. That's echo. Who you are persecuting. And Saul said, don't. Obscure Homer Simpson reference in case you missed it. He realized that the very God he thought he was serving, he was in fact opposing. And it's also interesting how Jesus says, why do you persecute me? Jesus identifies with his people. When someone raises their hand against us, they are in fact raising a hand against Christ himself. So if you're hurting, I want you to know Jesus knows. He's more than aware. Fascinating verse, verse 5. Jesus says, it's hard for you to kick against the goats. Now, that's a statement that is hard for us to understand. What does that even mean? A goad was basically a sharpened stick. So back in the first century, instead of putting the pedal to the metal, you put the goad to the ox, okay? A goad was a sharpened stick. You want the ox to go faster. You want to shift into second gear. You give him a poke, right? So this is a picture Jesus uses. You're kicking against the goad. So I'm prompting you to believe. I'm convicting you. You're fighting with me. You're kicking against that. So what would these goads so-called be? I think the arguments, life and death of Stephen was one of them. The way he died, as I pointed out. I think the spread of the gospel and the response of the believers were goals as well. Saul probably wondered, how can these people suffer and die if it's all a lie? So Saul believes, and we're going to have to put that in freeze frame, and we'll come to that later, because now we're going to shift gears and look at the other character in our story. We have one who was converted, Saul of Tarsus. Now we have another who appears to be converted, but in fact, he is a poser, because things are not always as they appear. I was with Chuck Smith years ago, and we did a TV show together. And afterwards, we went into the little back room, and they had a whole bunch of sushi out there. So there was some wasabi. You know what wasabi is? So you take a little bit of wasabi, you mix it up in the soy sauce, and you dip your sushi in the wasabi, right? Well, so I'm there with Chuck Smith. He's looking at all this food, and he's filling his plate with sushi. I said, wow, Chuck, I didn't know you love sushi. He says, I love sushi. Great. And then he takes a big ball of wasabi, a big ball, and he pops it in his mouth. I'm like, and he turns bright red, and tears are starting to come out of his eyes, and he just stands there. And then he finally swallows it, and I said, Chuck, you're not supposed to eat that. And Chuck says, I thought it was guacamole. Oh, man, this is brutal. But a great story. Thank you, Pastor Chuck. Things are not always as they appear. That's certainly the case with Simon. Simon the sorcerer.
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1: You know, I've heard people describe a trip to Israel as seeing the Bible actually come to life. Hey, everybody, Greg Laurie. And I've been to Israel many times, and I've led a lot of tours, and I have to say that's absolutely true. 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Think of it this way. It's a vacation with a purpose. And we're going to be taking a tour of Israel April 6 to 15, 2027. 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
2: 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Well, Pastor Greg has been focusing on the life of Saul of Tarsus, and now he contrasts it with the story of Simon the Magician, or Simon the Sorcerer.
1: Little backdrop on the story before we read about it. Philip was in town, and he was praying for people, and miracles were happening. And it's a great time. Enter Simon the Sorcerer. Acts chapter 8, verse 9. We're going back now, back to Acts 8, verse 9. A man named Simon had been a sorcerer for many years, amazing the people of Samaria, and claiming to be someone great. Everyone from the least to the greatest often spoke of him as the great one, the power of God. They listened closely to him because for a long time he astounded them with his magic. But now the people believed Philip's message of the good news concerning the kingdom of God and the name of Jesus Christ. As a result, many men and women were baptized. Then Simon himself believed and was baptized and began following Philip wherever he went. And he was amazed at the signs and great miracles Philip performed. So at first glance, it looks like this guy, Simon, became a believer. So Simon the Magician, he was probably steeped in occultism, but he probably had some pretty cool magic tricks up his sleeve that were nothing more than sleight of hand and trickery. We have a professional magician that attends our church over on Maui. His name is Warren. I went to one of his shows. It's incredible. And Warren's a Christian, and he uses his magic. And it's not literal magic, but he uses illusion to make spiritual points. It's very convincing. And I asked him after I saw his show, tell me how you did this. He wouldn't reveal how he did it. But I just tell you this, when someone comes and wants to do a card trick, I hate card tricks, okay? Pick a card and you could just stop. I don't want to pick a card. Go away with your cards, okay? But whatever Simon did, it was very impressive. It was very convincing. So it might have been a combination of trickery, illusion, and devilish power on display. But whatever it was, he had the people eating out of his hand. He was very popular. He was even called the Great One. You're the Great One. Well, he enjoyed that. Well, along comes Philip, and Philip wrecks everything. And he preaches the gospel, and real power is now on display because there's no power that can compete with the power of the gospel, because it's the power of God unto salvation. So Simon had no magic trick to match this. So we read in verse 13, he believed and was baptized. Now, was he converted? Well, I don't know. I kind of tend to doubt it for this reason. Because if you drop down to verse 20, we see that Peter showed up in town along with John. And they were performing miracles by the hand of God. And Simon said, listen, I want to buy this trick, this thing you guys are doing. I want this in my repertoire. So how much to buy this ability? Well, that didn't play well. Peter says in verse 20, may your money be destroyed with you for thinking God's gift can be bought. You have no part in this, and your heart is not right with God. Repent of your wickedness and pray to the Lord. Perhaps he will forgive you of your evil thoughts, for I can see you're full of bitter jealousy and held captive by sin. Wow. So it's a super serious charge that Peter is leveling at Simon when he says, may your money be destroyed with you. But wait, it says he believed and was baptized. Doesn't that mean he was a Christian? Not necessarily. It is my belief that he was not a believer at all. You know, in a technical sense, you could say the demons believe. And by that, I don't mean that I think they're followers of Jesus, the very opposite of that. But yet James 2:19 says, you believe there's one God, you're right. Even the demons believe that and tremble. Oh, foolish man, don't you know faith without works is dead? Let's say I interviewed a demon. That'd be freaky, wouldn't it? Let's say I interviewed Lucifer himself, the devil. If I were to ask Satan, Satan, let me ask you a question. Do you believe that Jesus is the Son of God? What do you think his answer would be? Yes. How do I know that? Because in the temptation in the wilderness, he said to the Lord, since you're the Son of God, why don't you turn this rock into a piece of bread? He was not questioning that. Satan believes Jesus is the Son of God. If I were to ask the devil, do you believe that the Bible is the Word of God? What do you think his answer would be? Yes, he knows it. As we already read in that verse, the demons believe and tremble. That he knows it's true, but obviously he's in rebellion against it. See, Simon, I think, was faking a conversion because it was something he really wanted. But the Bible leaves the story open-ended. He was told to repent. Did he repent later? I don't know. Hopefully he did. But this much is true. You can say you're a Christian and not be a Christian. In John 2, we read that when Jesus was in Jerusalem at the Passover, many believed in his name when they saw the signs which he did. But then this statement, but Jesus did not commit himself to them, for he knew all men. Wait, what? Many believed in him when they saw the signs, but Jesus did not commit himself to them. You could translate it this way. Many believed in him, but he didn't believe in them. That's John 2. Right on the heels of that is John 3. Amazing insight. And what do we read in John 3? Now there was a Pharisee named Nicodemus who came to Jesus at night. And what happened with him? Well, he believed. We know that later Nicodemus became a believer, but he had this conversation with Christ. So that's a contrast. Hey, many appeared to be believing, but they were not believers. But here's this guy, the most unexpected guy, Nicodemus, a leader of the Pharisees, who actually did become a believer. We have that same picture in this story before us. Here's a man who did not want to become a believer. The last thing he wanted was Jesus. His name was Saul. He became a true Christian. Here's a man that appeared to want to be a believer, but he really did not. His name was Simon. If you're a real believer, you need to repent of your sin. That's what Peter said. He said, you need to repent of this. And repentance doesn't just mean being sorry. It means being sorry enough to stop. In closing, I wonder if I'm talking to someone that's been kicking against the goads. And by that, I mean you're kicking against the Holy Spirit. You're resisting the convicting work of the Spirit who's trying to draw you to himself. Why? Well, we get this idea that being a Christian, such a drag. Rules, regulations, absolutes. I want to just do what I want to do and go where I want to go and live the way I want to live and hang out with the people I want to hang around with. And then you go down that path and you see how empty that is. And meanwhile, Jesus is still calling you. Did it ever occur to you that God's plan for you is far better than your plan for yourself? I love that verse that I quote often, Jeremiah 29:11. It says, I know the thoughts that I think towards you, says the Lord, thoughts of peace and not of evil, to give you a future and a hope. Reminds me of a story I heard about a guy who was being pursued by an attorney. And this man was certain that that attorney wanted to serve him with a subpoena. So this guy made it his mission in life to evade the attorney. This went on for 13 years and that attorney was never able to make contact with this man. Well, the man got very sick and he was actually dying and he was in the hospital. And lo and behold, they wheel that attorney in right next to him. He was sharing the room with the attorney. The man turned to the attorney and said, go ahead, serve me the subpoena. I don't even care now. I'm going to die. The attorney said, subpoena? I have a written document telling you that you had inherited $45 million. See, that's us running from God. Oh, I don't want God's will. God wants to bless you. God wants to forgive you. God wants to guide you. God wants to use you. God wants to put supernatural gifts in your life and use you to change the world. What are you running from? What are you afraid of? You should be running to him, not away from him. And you could do that right now. There might be somebody that is caught in a cycle of addiction, and you've tried so many times to break free. This can be your moment where everything changes because of Jesus. Maybe there's somebody here that has been fighting with God and fighting with Christians. And that, by the way, is a losing proposition. Don't get in a fight with God. You're going to so lose, right? As it's been said, your arms are too short to box with God. Just submit to God. His plan for you is good. He's not trying to serve you with a subpoena. He's trying to give you an inheritance. He's trying to bless you. He's trying to get you on the right course. And maybe somebody here needs to get on that course. Jesus died on the cross for your sin, paid the price for every sin you've ever committed, and he will forgive you right here, right now, in a moment, if you will turn to him. Not a fake conversion like Simon, a real conversion like Saul. Let's all pray. Father, we thank you for your word to us. We know it's true. And I know there are people here that need to get right with you. And I'm praying that at this very moment, your Holy Spirit will convince them of their need for Jesus and bring them to yourself. In Jesus' name I pray. Amen.

0: 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Well, Pastor Greg, you spoke today about having a relationship with the Lord.
1: Yeah.
0: Someone can enter into that kind of relationship with God right now, can't they?
1: Yeah, they really can. That's the amazing thing. I think people are surprised that it doesn't take years to become a Christian. It doesn't take months. It doesn't take weeks. It doesn't take days. It doesn't even take hours. You can believe on the spot. There's a story in the book of Acts of a jailer who cruelly mistreated the Apostle Paul and also Silas. And there was a moment where he saw his need for Jesus Christ, and he asked this question, "What do I need to do to be saved?" Paul said, "Believe on the Lord Jesus Christ and you will be saved." And right there, that man believed. It can happen in seconds. Would you like it to happen to you? Would you like to have Christ live inside of you? Would you like to know with assurance that when you die, you will go to heaven? I'll tell you what, it can happen right now because God, He's only a prayer away. And I would like to lead you in a prayer where you can ask for His forgiveness, a prayer where you can receive Jesus Christ into your life as your Savior and Lord. So if you want Christ to come into your life, if you want Him to forgive you of your sin, if you want a second chance in life, if you want to go to heaven when you die, stop what you're doing and pray this prayer with me. In fact, if you like, you could even pray it out loud. As I pray, you pray after me. These words, "Lord Jesus, I know I am a sinner, and I'm sorry for my sin, and I turn from it now, and I choose to follow you from this moment forward as Savior and Lord, as God and friend. Thank you for loving me and calling me and forgiving me. In Jesus' name I pray. Amen."
0: Amen. And listen, if you have just prayed those words with Pastor Greg, the Lord has heard you and forgiven you of your sin. The Bible says Jesus is faithful and just to forgive us of our sin and cleanse us from all unrighteousness. 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You know, Pastor Greg, we hear from people all the time who tell us how these daily studies have impacted their lives. So many have found the Lord and been encouraged through this teaching.
2: That's right.
0: And we hope our listeners might pray about making an investment so these studies can continue.
1: Yeah, it's really true, Dave. You know, and even a little bit helps. You know, people need to hear the gospel so badly. They need to hear the teaching of the Word of God. It changes everything because it changes us. And I'm so passionate about it, and I'm called to do it, and I'm thankful for it, but I can't do it alone. So I'm going to ask folks that are listening, if you think more people need to hear the gospel, if you believe more people need to hear the teaching of the Word of God, then preferably consider 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So thanks for that.
0: Yeah, that's right. 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Well, next time, Pastor Greg points out that we're living in a time when we can literally take the gospel to everyone on the planet. We'll talk about doing that. 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

0: can't always control your circumstances, but you can control how you respond to them. 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Today on Turning Point, Dr. David Jeremiah takes a closer look at fostering a rich prayer life, one that's marked by a spirit of hope and thanksgiving. With the conclusion of his message, Power Up Your Prayer Life, Proverbs About Prayer, here's David.
1: And thank you for joining us. Hey, friends, have you ever noticed how prominent the subject of gratitude is, especially in the New Testament? It is one of the pictures of what a Christian should be like. Full of gratitude, full of thanksgiving. Have you ever known anybody like that? Surely we all have examples we can think of people who just, whenever you're with them, they just seem to be so grateful for everything that has happened to them and is happening to them, even the hard things. And don't we want to be like that? Yes. I always told people, I don't want to grow up and be a grumpy old man. I want to be a grateful man, a man who's thankful for all the blessings of God, even in spite of the trouble that comes periodically. So here's some motivation for that. Here in the book of Proverbs is some motivation for living a grateful, thankful prayer life. And I hope you will observe all of these wonderful principles and put them into your life. We are so very excited about this book that we are making available during the month of August. It's brand new from the Turning Point Press, and it's called God's Heart for Israel, a beautiful hardback gift book, over 100 pages of teaching on what the Bible says about Israel and what our attitude toward them ought to be. Really important information for everybody right now, because anti-Semitism is on the rise in our nation. We must not let that happen. As Christians, we need to dig into the Word of God and be prepared to stand with our brothers and sisters who occupy that little postage stamp place we know as Israel in the Middle East. We will make this book available to you when you send a gift of any size to Turning Point during the month of August. The month is getting away from us, so don't wait too much longer before you write that letter and send your gift and just say, please send me the book on Israel, and it'll be on its way before you know it. It's our joy to do this because it will add value to your life as a Christian and give you perspective and direction right straight from God's Word. Now let's get to our discussion today. Open your Bibles to the Word of God, and here we are with Power Up Your Prayer Life, Proverbs About Prayer.
2: Of all the people in the Bible, nobody that I know was more thankful than Paul. In all of his letters, gratitude drips from the pages. His instruction to us is that we are to be a thankful people, and when we think about the man who wrote it, it is even more meaningful to us. When you look at his life, it was one life of misery. He was stoned at Lystra. He was driven out of Thessalonica. He was rejected at Athens. He was jailed in Philippi. He was apprehended at Caesarea. He was taken as a prisoner to Rome, released, and then put in prison again. He was put in a dungeon, and ultimately he was martyred. If you want to read an accurate account of his troubles, go to 2 Corinthians chapter 11. This has a special meaning to me. I just need to remind you of this. 2 Corinthians chapter 11. If you want to see what this man went through, here's a little list. And this is what we ought to read before we read all the things for which he was thankful. And I need to tell you, some of you know this. When I was sick in the hospital, I got a card from somebody. It was made down in Greenville, North Carolina, at a special greeting card company. And this card was supposed to be a get well card. And on the front of the card were the words of 2 Corinthians chapter 11. It was in a stack of all of the other get well cards trying to encourage me. And this is what it said, beginning at verse 24. From the Jews, five times I received 40 stripes minus one. Three times I was beaten with rods. Once I was stoned. Three times I was shipwrecked. A night and a day I've been in the deep. I'm thinking, who sent me such a sorry card? In journeys often, in perils of waters, in perils of robbers, in perils of my own countrymen, in perils, this is all on the front of a get well card. In weariness and toil and sleeplessness often, beside the other things, what comes upon me daily, who is weak and I am not weak. And I read that whole thing and I thought, man, this is really sad that someone would be so sick in their thoughts that they would send somebody who's suffering a card like this. And then I opened it up and on the inside were these words, so how you been? Isn't that great? I felt better immediately. And I only tell you that because while we're laughing, it was no laughing matter for Paul, was it? Paul went through some very difficult times, and yet out of the brokenness of his life and the difficulty that he faced came this aroma of thanksgiving that's everywhere present. And I went through his epistles and I just wrote down some of the things he was thankful for to help me know some of the things I ought to be thankful for. First of all, he was thankful for salvation in Jesus Christ. At the end of 2 Corinthians chapter 9, he says, "Thanks be to God for his unspeakable gift." Romans 6:17, "But God be thanked that though you were slaves of sin, you obeyed from the heart that form of doctrine to which you were delivered." Maybe you can't remember that far back when you got saved, but most of us remember when we were saved and how God came and through his wonderful Son, the Lord Jesus Christ, gave us salvation. One of the things about Paul that I've noticed is that when he's writing his epistles, they're all very logical and very sequential and very in order until he thinks about his own salvation. Then he goes off on a rabbit trail for 5 or 6 verses and talks about how wonderful it is to be a Christian. There was a hymn that was written, and it's been wonderfully used of the Lord over the years. And I'm going to read the hymn, which you probably won't recognize, but when I read the chorus, you will. The hymn goes like this. "Some thank the Lord for friends and home, for mercies sure and sweet. But I would praise him for his grace. In prayer, I would repeat. Some thank him for the flowers that grow, some for the stars that shine. My heart is filled with joy and praise because I know he's mine. I trust in him from day to day. I prove his saving grace. I'll sing this song of praise to him until I see his face." You know what the chorus is? Thank you, Lord, for saving.

0: Free. That's the greatest thing we have, isn't it? When we have Jesus Christ and we have salvation, everything else can be fallen apart. But if it's well with our soul, oh my, are we rich. Because that's an eternal blessing no one can ever take from us. Let me hurry on. We should be thankful for the strength that God gives us. 1 Corinthians 1:4 says, I thank my God always concerning you for the grace of God which was given to you by Jesus Christ. We should be thankful for spiritual fellowship. Over and over again in the scripture, we find this. 2 Thessalonians 1:3 says, we are bound to thank God always for you, brethren, as it is fitting, because your faith grows exceedingly, and the love of every one of you all abounds each toward the other. Have you ever given thanks to the Lord for the fellowship you have with God's people? You know what you need to do is spend about 6 weeks on a mission field where there's only one or two other Christians, and then come home and look around in church some Sunday and say, look at all of these people who love the Lord the way I love the Lord and how blessed I am to be with them. That's why when we put together opportunities for us to get to know one another in groups and in Sunday school classes, you ought to run toward that. As Christians who love the fellowship of God's people, we have something uniquely special that you cannot describe, you can only experience. And if you know the Lord, you are instantly grafted to everyone else who knows the Lord. And you have oneness and fellowship, and you ought to be thankful for it. You ought to be thankful for the sustenance of God's Word. The Thessalonian believers were a special group of people who loved the Word of God. For in 1 Thessalonians chapter 2, Paul wrote about them. He said, for this reason, we also thank God without ceasing, because when you received the Word of God, which you heard from us, you welcomed it not as the Word of men, but as it is in truth, the Word of God, which effectively works in you who believe. Do you thank God for the Word of God, which effectively works in you that believe? My friends, God's Word is something that strengthens and sustains us and helps us. I preached in North Carolina, and I wasn't feeling very well. I was starting, I thought, to get the flu. And I said to my wife, I don't know how I'm going to do this. I'm going to stand up here and preach in front of all these people, and then I have to stand in line for 2 hours and shake hands and sign books. I don't have the strength. This is going to be interesting. So I went to the church, and I went back in the back room, and I shut the door, and I had an hour before the service started, and I just got my Bible out, and I didn't think about doing this. I just sat down, and I began to read through the scripture. I started at a place where I had left off, and I began to read. I never had anything quite like this happen to me before, but during that hour, the Word of God began to nourish my soul and strengthen my life, and when I got done, I almost had forgotten that I wasn't feeling good. I went out in the power of the Holy Spirit and in the strength which God alone can give, and I had a strong night, and I signed every book and shook every hand and went home late. And you say, can God do that? Yeah, the Word of God strengthens you, not only spiritually, but sometimes it can even strengthen you physically. God's Word is the nourishment of our soul, and by His Spirit, He can fill us and empower us to do what we could not otherwise do. Do you ever thank God for that? You thank God for the Word? I think that ought to be something we do once in a while. We ought to be thankful for God's people who serve. Ephesians 1:15 and 16 says, therefore I also, after I heard of your faith in the Lord Jesus and your love for all the saints, do not cease to give thanks for you, making mention of you in my prayers. I wish I had time to go through all of these things that Paul was thankful for, but I'll leave that up to you. You can read his epistles, and especially the prison epistles, and you'll find it everywhere. Just read the prison epistles. You'll have so much stuff you won't be able to talk about it all, because Paul was a thankful man. And he admonishes us to be thankful. It is one of his most prominent themes. He was thankful, and he used it as a platform to urge everybody else to be thankful as well. And we have no reason to be unthankful. The Bible says that whatever we do in word or in deed, we are to do it all in the name of the Lord Jesus, giving thanks to God and the Father by him. And in the same prison epistle, Colossians 4:2, he says, continue in prayer and watch in the same with thanksgiving. In everything, give thanks, for this is the will of God in Christ Jesus concerning you. Pastor Jack Hinton was on a short-term missions trip some years ago, and he was leading a worship at a leper colony on the island of Tobago. A woman who had been facing away from the pulpit turned around, and he said, it was the most hideous face he had ever seen. The woman's nose and ears were entirely gone, and she lifted a fingerless hand in the air, and she asked, "Can we sing, Count Your Many Blessings?" Overcome with emotion, Jack Hinton left the service. He was followed by a team member who said, "I guess you'll never be able to sing that song again, will you?" And he said, "No." He said, "That's not true. I'll just never be able to sing it again the same way." We have so much. We are such recipients of the grace and goodness of God. How thankful we ought to be. Not out of guilt because we have more than others, but out of gratitude because God has been so gracious. Dale Carnegie used to recommend to people that came to his seminars that they take out a pencil and paper and make a list of every good thing in their life. Then in their mind, they were told to imagine that each one of these things had been taken away and to imagine what life would be like without them. And when they had fully realized the emptiness without all of these things, they were to gradually give them back to themselves one by one, counting their blessing and being thankful. What an exercise. Make a list of everything that's good in your life, and then one by one, take them away, and then give them back to yourself with a spirit of thanksgiving. Well, I need to wrap all of this up, but I want to give you three thoughts about Thanksgiving, some principles that will help us in these next days. As we take the idea that God delights in the prayer of His people, and especially in the thanksgiving of His people. Notice, first of all, that thanksgiving is a choice. Henry Nouwen once wrote that where there is reason for gratitude, there can also be a reason for bitterness. It is here that we are faced with the freedom to make a decision. We can decide to be grateful or we can decide to be bitter. Everything that happens in life, we can either be better from it or bitter from it. Isn't that true? I ran into a woman who said she had read the introduction to the book, The Bend in the Road, that my wife Donna had written. And Donna made the comment in this book that when we went through this experience of illness, she made the decision of hope. She chose hope. How many of you know you can choose hope? How many of you know you can choose gratitude? And it is a choice. You can look at life and you can talk about the things that have happened, but if you do that, you need to take a full picture. I had a young woman come up to me after I had spoken, and she said, "I want you to know, Pastor Jeremiah, that I feel cheated." And then she told me a very sad story about finding out that she had a very, very bad kind of cancer, and that she had just given birth to their first child, and she said, "I feel cheated because I don't think I'll ever get to see this child grow up." And I looked at her with all the love in my heart, and I wanted to say some trivial thing, you know, some pious platitude that the Lord loves you. And all I could say was, "You know, God has given you these days with this child. God has given you these days on this earth. God has given you the love of this man. And in the midst of it all, there's this pain and anguish. And let me remind you also that the doctors can tell you what they think, but only God makes the final decision." I have a little thing written in one of my books that says this, you know, you can't deny the diagnosis, but you can defy the verdict. Amen. And you can choose hope just as you can choose thanksgiving. It's a choice. Matthew Henry, a well-known Bible teacher, one day said he was robbed. And the evening after that, he was making an entry into his diary about his thanksgiving. He had been robbed. And this is what he wrote down. "First, I am thankful because I was never robbed before. Secondly, I am thankful because they only took my wallet and they didn't take my life. And thirdly, I am thankful because they took my all, but it wasn't very much. And fourthly, I am thankful because it was I who was robbed and not I who robbed." I mean, it's a matter of perspective. It's a choice, isn't it? Alexander White, the famous Scottish preacher, invariably began his public prayers with an expression of thanksgiving. And one cold and rainy day, when his people wondered who he could be grateful for and how he could be grateful for the weather, he began by saying, "And we thank thee, O Lord, that it is not always like this." Always just a matter of choice. Not only is thanksgiving a choice, but thanksgiving is a catalyst. Let me tell you what that means. A catalyst is something that we hear sometimes. I don't know if we know what it is, but it comes from the Greek word pronounced exactly as it is in English. And in chemistry, it is a substance that is added to the chemical solution to accelerate the desired effect. It can be removed at the end of the process without affecting the final product. Now watch carefully. Thanksgiving is that kind of an agent. Add it to anything you are doing and it accelerates the desired outcome. Make it a part of any formula in your life and it will have a dramatic effect. Add it to your prayers. Paul said, in everything by prayer and supplication, with thanksgiving, let your requests be made known to God. Add it to your memories. Paul said, I thank God whom I serve with a pure conscience as my forefathers did, as without ceasing I remember you in my prayers night and day. Add thanksgiving to your life. And whatever you do in word or deed, do all in the name of the Lord Jesus, giving thanks to God and the Father by Him. When you put thanksgiving, everything changes. Add it to everything you do. You have to be conscious about this, proactive about it. It won't just happen naturally. You have to pray that God, some of you need to pray a lot about this. Because you don't have a naturally thankful spirit. You have a tendency to always see the glass half empty instead of half full. Ask God to give you this ability to add thanksgiving to your life. Finally, I need to remind you as we started that thanksgiving is a command. It's not only a choice and a catalyst, it's a command. In everything, give thanks, for this is the will of God in Christ Jesus concerning you. If you choose to be ungrateful, you have chosen to be disobedient. That's just simply the way the Word of God reads. In the Old Testament, the prophet Samuel exhorted the people of God with these words. Listen to this verse in 1 Samuel 12:24. Only fear the Lord and serve Him in truth with all your heart, for consider what great things He has done for you. Consider that. What great things God has done for you. I want to remind you at the end of this message that I have an assignment for you. And to give you this assignment, let me tell you this story. When William Stidger taught at Boston University, he once reflected upon the great number of unthanked people in his life. People who had helped nurture him, inspire him, people that had cared for him, people that had left a lasting impression on his life. One of these people was a school teacher he'd not heard from in many years, but he remembered that she had gone out of her way to put the love of poetry in his life. And Will Stidger loved poetry all of his life. So one day, when he was in a thankful mode, he sat down and he wrote her a letter. The reply he received, written in feeble scrawl of the aged, began, "My dear Willie." He was delighted. He was now over 50 years old and going bald and a professor, and he didn't think there was one person left in the world who ever knew that his name had once been Willie. Here's what that letter said. My dear Willie, I cannot tell you how much your note meant to me. I am in my 80s, living alone in a small room, cooking my own meals, lonely and like the last leaf of autumn lingering behind. You will be interested to know that I taught school for 50 years and yours is the first note of appreciation I ever received. It came on a blue cold morning and it cheered me as nothing has in many years. Not prone to cry easily, Will wept over that note. She was one of the great unthanked people from his past. You know them, and we all do. And even now as I speak, you're thinking of some of those people who have touched your life in a special way. The teacher who made a difference, the coach you can't forget, the music instructor or the Sunday school worker who helped you believe in yourself and in the Lord. We all remember those people who shaped our lives in various ways, people who influenced us and helped us along. Will Stidger found a way to show his appreciation. He wrote them a letter. And I want you to write some letters this week to people in your life who have touched you with a spirit of thankfulness. Maybe you haven't thought of them in years. You might have to do some research to find out where they are. Write them a note. That will prime the pump of thanksgiving in your heart. That's the first assignment. But here's the most important one. I want you to write a letter to Almighty God. A letter that spells out in detail why you are thankful to Him. You say, well, Pastor, I can just pray that. Oh, yes, you can. But let me tell you what I've learned now from about 8 years of journaling. When you journal, you say it clearer and you say it more powerfully and you say it in a way that you will never say it if you just let it flow from your mouth. Sit down with your computer men, because that's macho, with your journal women, because that's mystic and feminine, and write God a letter and simply begin, Dear God, this particular time in my life, I want to express my gratitude to you for all that you mean to me. First of all, I want to thank you for that day when I was a teenager and I finally came to understand that Jesus Christ was my Savior. And I won't finish my letter because it's mine. And I want you to write yours. It may take 2 or 3 pages or it may just be 1 page, but write until you can't write anymore. Sign your name to it and stick it in the back of your Bible. And every once in a while, when you're prone to a spirit of ingratitude, pull out your letter to God and read it out loud. And you will be reminded, we have a lot to be thankful for.
1: Amen. And we surely do. We surely do. God's perspective is that. And that's what we need to make it through life. Hey, tomorrow we're going to talk about the power of words. The power of words. The power of the tongue. That's another prevalent subject in the book of Proverbs. I was surprised when I studied this book to discover how much Solomon has to say about the use of the tongue and our words. And we'll have a couple of days of discussion tomorrow and then again on Monday as we continue our journey through this Old Testament book of wisdom. I hope you're enjoying this as we've worked together. And if you haven't already done so, you need to get the study guide. We always tell you about the study guide, but in this particular series, it's more important than ever because this is not one where you stay in the same passage. You move from passage to passage, and the study guide has all that information. You can find out about it at davidjeremiah.org. And I am David Jeremiah, and I'll see you right here tomorrow on this good station.
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The Word of God says, "Taste and see that the Lord is good. Blessed is the man who takes refuge in Him." 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

0: My wife passed away in January, and just to hear you guys and the songs that have helped me through the grieving process and everything, and that's all I listen to. 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

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The Bible says in Romans chapter 8, in the same way, the Spirit helps us in our weakness. We do not know what we ought to pray for, but the Spirit Himself intercedes for us with groans that words cannot express. And He who searches our hearts knows the mind of the Spirit, because the Spirit intercedes for the saints in accordance with God's will. We have the songs that help you rely on the power of God when you feel weak and overpowered by the circumstances of life. 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
1: From Luke 6:38, give, and it will be given to you. 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

0: think of an occupation where someone's working for God, you might think of missionaries or pastors, but you might not think of
1: truck drivers, stockbrokers, airline pilots, construction workers, taxi drivers, website designers.
0: Probably those so-called secular jobs don't remind you of ministry, but you might need to expand your horizons a bit. It's one of those concepts in the Bible most people don't know about. Our work is an important tool for God to shape our lives. Colossians chapter 3 in the Bible says that whatever we do, we should do it heartily. That means with a good attitude. We should work not like we're working for men, but just as if we're working for God. The verse then says something profound. From the Lord, you will receive a reward. That's right. God is going to someday give you an eternal reward based on the quality of your work on the job. And you thought those pastors and missionaries were the only ones racking up big rewards in heaven. Nope, you can do that in your job every day. So no matter what your occupation, your job is a big deal to God. A message from My Worship 103.3.
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0: Bible Tracks.
1: From James 5, 19 and 20. Brethren, if anyone among you wanders from the truth and someone turns him back, let him know that he who turns a sinner from the error of his way will save a soul from death and cover a multitude of sins. My Worship 103.3.

0: Think of an occupation where someone's working for God. You might think of missionaries or pastors, but you might not think of
1: truck drivers, stockbrokers, airline pilots, construction workers, taxi drivers, website designers.
0: Probably those so-called secular jobs don't remind you of ministry, but you might need to expand your horizons a bit. It's one of those concepts in the Bible most people don't know about. Our work is an important tool for God to shape our lives. Colossians chapter 3 in the Bible says that whatever we do, we should do it heartily. That means with a good attitude. We should work not like we're working for men, but just as if we're working for God. The verse then says something profound. From the Lord, you will receive a reward. That's right. God is going to someday give you an eternal reward based on the quality of your work on the job. And you thought those pastors and missionaries were the only ones racking up big rewards in heaven. Nope, you can do that in your job every day. So no matter what your occupation, your job is a big deal to God. A message from My Worship 103.3.
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0: From Luke 6:38, give, and it will be given to you. 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
1: When you think of an occupation where someone's working for God, you might think of missionaries or pastors, but you might not think of
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1: Probably those so-called secular jobs don't remind you of ministry, but you might need to expand your horizons a bit. It's one of those concepts in the Bible most people don't know about. Our work is an important tool for God to shape our lives. Colossians chapter 3 in the Bible says that whatever we do, we should do it heartily. That means with a good attitude. We should work not like we're working for men, but just as if we're working for God. The verse then says something profound. From the Lord, you will receive a reward. That's right. God is going to someday give you an eternal reward based on the quality of your work on the job. And you thought those pastors and missionaries were the only ones racking up big rewards in heaven. Nope, you can do that in your job every day. So no matter what your occupation, your job is a big deal to God. A message from My Worship 103.3.

0: Psalm 34, verse 8. The Word of God says, "Taste and see that the Lord is good. Blessed is the man who takes refuge in Him." We're My Worship 103.3. Being a happy person is no accident. According to researchers at the University of California, Davis, there are four consistent habits that most happy people have in common. Here are those four habits of highly happy people.
1: Happy people tend to be more thankful.
0: In one research study of people who kept journals, those who wrote more on what they were thankful for tended to be more optimistic about the upcoming week than those who did more complaining in their journals.
1: Happy people reach out more to others.
0: They tend to be the ones who volunteered at homeless shelters, mentored a disadvantaged child, or participated in a community project.
1: Happy people like to bond.
0: They were more likely to be a part of a group or community of others, in church, for example.
1: Happier people were more likely to be more spiritual.
0: This study and others have shown a distinctive link between spirituality and happiness. 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
1: Be more thankful, reach out to others, spend more time in community with others, and get more in touch with God.
0: Give it a try. According to research, you'll be a much happier person.
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0: from James 5, 19 and 20. Brethren, if anyone among you wanders from the truth and someone turns him back, let him know that he who turns a sinner from the error of his way will save a soul from death and cover a multitude of sins.

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We hear things, preachers, and things all around the world. But we want to hear you. 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

0: 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But the fact of the matter is, when you surrender to the Lord, you open yourself to everything that God wants to do.
1: 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Nothing is possible without Him. 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
0: Matthew chapter 14, beginning with verse 13. When Jesus heard what happened, He withdrew by boat privately to a solitary place. Hearing of this, the crowds followed Him on foot from the towns. When Jesus landed and saw a large crowd, He had compassion on them and healed their sick. As evening approached, the disciples came to Him and said, "This is a remote place, and it's already getting late. Send the crowds away so they can go to the villages and buy themselves some food." Jesus replied, "They do not need to go away. You give them something to eat. When we have here only 5 loaves of bread and 2 fish, they answered. "Bring them here to me," He said. And He directed the people to sit down on the grass, taking the 5 loaves and the 2 fish. And looking up to heaven, He gave thanks and broke the loaves. Then He gave them to the disciples, and the disciples gave them to the people. They all ate and were satisfied, and the disciples picked up 12 basketfuls of broken pieces that were left over. The number of those who ate was about 5,000 men, besides women and children. The subject of this current message is, if it ain't broke, break it. We're looking at this passage in the life of Jesus. We've discovered so far that Jesus, having heard of the death of John the Baptist, who died because he simply took a stand for truth, and I talked about the fact that there are times when no matter how diligent we are in being kind and non-abrasive in our sharing of truth, sometimes truth itself offends people. And Herod was offended, and the result is John the Baptist lost his head in testimony to his stand for truth. Jesus and his disciples, having heard about that, decided they wanted to find a solitary place and just kind of hang out together. But the Bible says as they got on their boat and traveled across the Sea of Galilee, the people followed them on foot, on land, so no doubt they either knew where they would land or they literally followed the boat as they looked out on the water and they walked the shoreline. When it was all said and done, as Jesus landed on shore at his destination, the people were there. A large crowd was there. And the Bible says Jesus had compassion on them. And I talked about the importance of compassion in our lives as we represent Christ in this world. Jesus is spoken of in a few places in the Bible as being full of compassion. James chapter 5 verse 11 says He was full of compassion and mercy. And I asked the question, what are you full of? And some of us, the answers are pretty challenging and tricky and ought to drive us to prayer and make us say, "Lord, make me like You so that I'm full of compassion." And then we looked at the fact that Jesus said, well, as evening approached, Jesus said to one of the disciples, "This passage has three other parallel versions in the other three gospels. And looking at John's version, John said that Jesus wanted to feed the people who had come out. Evening is approaching. He's interested in feeding them. And so he tested their faith. And he said to one disciple, "Now, what's it going to take to feed these folk?" And that disciple said, "Well, 8 months worth of salary wouldn't be enough to feed all of these people." Someone else, another disciple, went through the crowd and said, "Well, let me at least take inventory and see what's available to us." And came back with the report, "There is one lad who only has some fish sandwiches, 5 small barley loaves of bread and 2 fish. That's the making of fish sandwiches." And so I made the point in the earlier message that God wanted to show his disciples that the issue is not what we have, but what we are willing to do with what we have. And Jesus didn't ask the question to determine whether they had enough, because after all, they're talking to the one who stepped out in nothing and said, "Let there be." And there was. God has no problem creating what he wants, but when he has touched our lives, he wants us to participate in the miracle of what he is continuing to do. And that participation requires, first of all, that we be willing to take what we have, however meager it is, and present it to him. And so when he got the report, there's a lad with 5 small barley loaves of bread and 2 small fish, Jesus said in Matthew 14, "Okay, bring them to me. Bring them to me." It is not as important what you have or what little you have or how meager it is or how insignificant it is. What is important is that you are willing to present it. Romans 12:1 says, "I beseech you therefore, brothers, by the mercies of God," because God's been so merciful to you and he now wants to do some extraordinary things, work miracles in and through your life, "I beseech you that you present your bodies as living sacrifices to him." And I'm here to tell you, and I want to pick it up by letting you know that God is calling us to present our lives to him, to present our struggles to him, to present our challenges to him, to present our dreams to him, to present whatever it is that is on our heart to him, because if it stays in your hands, it will never fulfill God's purpose. If that little boy had held on to his lunch, he could not have participated in the miracle of being significant outside of himself or pleasing God. But when he was willing to present it, now it's placed in the hands of someone who can do something significant. Look at your life. There's some things you've been struggling with and fooling with for a long time. And I came to tell you, it's because it's still in your hands. Some of you have been fooling with your marriage for a long time, because it's still in your hands. Some of you have been fooling with kids who are getting on your nerves, and you don't know what the solution is, but the problem is you are parenting according to your own thoughts and feelings rather than putting them and putting yourself as a parent into the Lord's hands. And I'm here to tell you that miracles can't take place as long as you have possession and ownership. But when you dare release things into the Lord's hands, miracles can happen. We got to become presenters. We got to become those who surrender that which we have into the hands of the Lord. And God uses this as a case study, as an illustration, as a lesson, not only for his immediate disciples in the first century, but for his disciples even now in the 21st century. And he is saying, what is it that you have that I want to work a miracle in and through, but I can't right now because you have not presented it to me? And I talked about the futility of trying to hold on to things and missing the miracle because the miracle requires you to present it. Well, this boy was willing to give up his fish sandwiches to Jesus. And I want to know, what are the fish sandwiches in your life? that God is after. And he's not after it because he wants to leave you with nothing. He's after it because when you present it to him, he can work a miracle that will not only bless others, but will turn around and bless you as well. And I'm here to tell you that I want to expose the lie that the enemy is whispering in your ear, which says if you surrender your life to the Lord, you're going to be left with nothing. But the fact of the matter is, when you surrender to the Lord, you open yourself to everything that God wants to do. And what does God want to do? He has come to give us life, and that to the full. God has come to make your life better, not worse. He has come to make your life richer, not poorer. He has come to make your life more fulfilled, not more empty and frustrated. And so we've got to be willing to present to the Lord that which in our hands can never produce a miracle.
1: Please don't go away. 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What are you holding on to today? A pattern of sin? A wound from your past? Whatever it is, the Lord wants you to let it go, and he'll help you let it go. Now with the rest of today's message, if it ain't broke, break it. Here once again is Pastor Paul Shepherd.
0: Now, I want to look further at this passage with you and see that here is a boy who was willing to present it. So back to Matthew's account of the story, Matthew chapter 14, the Bible says, Jesus said in verse 18, "Bring them here to me. Bring the fish and the bread to me." That's what you got to do. Cast those cares on the Lord. Give it over to God. You got to have a time of surrender. I'm glad I grew up in the old church where they put us on the altar and told us, don't get up until you said yes to God. Don't get up until God has what you've been struggling to hold on to. Don't get up until you've wrestled until God has won. Oh, I grew up in the old church. The saints would tell you to pray through. They would tell you, you got to surrender it over to God. When you're crying, they said, that's good. And they'd hand you tissues. Because they knew sometimes in order to surrender, you're going to have a crying session. Sometimes it pains us to give it up to God. But whatever you got to do to say, Lord, not my will, but thine be done. That's what you got to do. Now, I want you to see what happens. What happens when you do that? Jesus says, bring it here to me. And then he directed the people to sit down on the grass, taking the 5 loaves and the 2 fish and looking up to heaven. Look at what he does. He gave thanks and broke the loaves. King James says he blessed them and then he broke them. When you give it to the Lord, God's going to do 2 things. He's going to bless what you give him. But in order to work a miracle through it, the miracle doesn't end with just the blessing. The miracle requires a breaking. And if it's not broken, it is not yet prepared to participate in the miracle. Now, the reason I got to preach this is because we are the bless me generation. We want to be blessed. Nothing wrong with wanting to be blessed. That's cool. God wants to bless us. So nothing wrong with your desire to be blessed. But we got the desire to be blessed down pat. We don't need any lessons in how to desire blessings. We are the bless me generation. We want to take God for everything he's got. And thankfully, the Bible is clear that the Lord has blessed us in heavenly places with all spiritual blessings in Christ Jesus, which means God is anxious to bless his people. But you got to understand that God doesn't just want to bless you. God also says, I want to work a miracle in and through you. And in order to work a miracle, I can't just bless you. I got to also break you. Now, we're the bless me generation, but we're not thrilled about this breaking stuff. Bless me. Yes, Lord, I want to be blessed. I'm blessed. Some of y'all answer the question when somebody asks you how you doing. You haven't said fine in 7 years. Because you heard a message or read a book or something like that and you switched up. And now when people ask you, how are you? You say, I'm blessed. Cool. Nothing wrong with it. God wants to bless you. In fact, some of y'all are sophisticated with it. You not even say you're blessed. I've heard people say, I'm blessed and highly favored. You know, because they read that account of Mary and Elizabeth and all that. And so I'm blessed and highly favored. Good. Cool. Glad you're blessed and highly favored. But if you want a miracle, and if you want to be part of a miracle, if you want to see God do miraculous things in your life, I'm here to tell you, you can't just be blessed. You got to also be willing to be broken. And we like the blessing part. We're not so crazy about the breaking part. But the Bible says Jesus took what was presented and he blessed it, gave thanks for it. And then he began to break. Now, whatever you answered when I asked the question, what are your fish sandwiches? What's the fish and the loaf in your life that when in your hands is very insignificant, but when in God's hands is going to become a miracle? Whatever those things are, whether it's your parenting or your marriage, whatever it is, your career aspirations or your ministry aspirations, whatever it is that is on your heart that you have great desire for, but you have very meager resources and limited ability about, here's what you got to do. You got to present it to God. I present myself as a living sacrifice, which is my spiritual act of worship. And then watch this. Here's what God's going to do. He's going to bless it, and then he's going to break it. The breaking in our lives simply means that God is going to make sure to shake out of us everything that is not in accord with his purpose. The breaking is God says, yes, I want to bless your career, but I don't want to bless your career for your sake. I want to bless your career for my sake. So I got to break you from everything that you aspire to do that is not part of my plan. Because contrary to what some folk believe, God does not exist to co-sign your plans. We got some folks, we got some believers, not you, but some believers I've met, who are living life as though God's job is to co-sign my plans. God's job is to say yes to everything I want. But the reality is, our job is to say yes to everything he wants. That requires breaking. The breaking of my will. Don't you fool yourself. If Jesus had to go to the Garden of Gethsemane and say to the Father, if it's possible, I don't want this cup I'm about to drink. Please, if it's possible, let this cup pass from me. He was talking about the impending torture that he was about to experience and all that he was going to have to go through, and then ultimately to go to the cross and die an excruciatingly painful and humiliating death. He said, Father, if there's any way for me to avoid this and be in your will, please let this cup pass from me. But he didn't stop praying there. He said, but nevertheless, not my will, but thine be done. I'm finding that there's a generation of believers that I'm being called to preach to who are good at knowing what their will is. But we got to become better acquainted with words like nevertheless. God, if this isn't what you have for me, I say yes, and I'm letting you break my will so that yours can be done. And I'm believing God for a generation of people who will get better at surrender than they are at snatching blessings. We got to be a generation that's better at saying yes to God than trying to get God to say yes to us. We got to get better. I need some more singles who will get on the altar until they say, God, if this man or woman is not for me, I don't care how fine they are. God, he looks just like what I've been wanting. Look at his shoulders, Jesus. Look at his arms. He got muscles. He's ripped, Lord. It's just what I've been picturing. I know he's not saved. Or if he's saved, he's barely saved. You say, what in the world does that mean? Ask a pastor. A pastor can tell you. Some folk, yes, they ask Jesus into their life, but they are not walking the road of real discipleship. Because let me tell you something, praying a prayer doesn't make you a follower of Jesus Christ. You got to have a heart that's been changed. You got to have a desire to grow. The Bible says as newborn babes desire sincere milk of the word. It's like pulling teeth to get them to come to church. Go to a Bible study, develop a prayer life, start reading their Bible to get in with some Christian people who they can have fellowship. When a person has no hunger for that, they might have claimed to have been born again, but you don't see the signs of discipleship. And I'm here to tell you, I've been manhandled about this too long. I've been passing a long time. I've had folk who think the goal is just get somebody saved so I can marry them. And I've had more women than I can think of over the years just drag something in here. And pester them and bother them till they come up and then let somebody pray with them. And it's, all right, he's saved now. We want premarital counseling. Burp, wrong answer. Let's wait till he gets all the way in Christ. Bible says, if any man be in Christ, he's a new creation. I want to see him get in, all the way in. Not barely on the edge, on the line. Oh, just barely. I don't need some sideline running person. I want somebody down the center of the field. God, I want everything that you want for me. And I'm believing God for a generation of people who will get on the altar until God breaks them. Till they say, yes, Lord, I really want to get married. But I refuse to dishonor what you're doing in my life by linking my life with somebody who is not yielded to your perfect will.
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0: What's God saying? Give it to me. Whatever it is, I'm called to tell you, release it through surrender into the Lord's hands. Get into your Garden of Gethsemane and say, Lord, here's what I want, but what I want doesn't matter. Not my will, but yours be done.
1: You'll hear that next time in our Destined for Victory message. If it ain't broke, break it. But until then, remember, he who began a good work in you will bring it to completion. In Christ, you are destined for victory.

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listen, I know we're out of recording, but can we make this our sanctuary tonight? I want you to think about that thing, and I want you to look at somebody. As a matter of fact, grab the hand of the person you're standing next to and

morning. Good morning, my brothers, my sisters. A happy Friday to every one of you. Welcome to the Morning Praise with Eileen on My Worship 103.3, where we begin our day with gratitude in our hearts unto God. We thank God for the opportunity that He has given us this morning to step into this new day with blessing and the favor of God. God bless you wherever you are connected. You will be blessed as you listen. Be reminded, today is Friday, the 21st day of August. It's also our feel-good Friday, the day we set aside to throw our shoulders back and just worship and praise God. Feel good in His presence. So again, I welcome you wherever you are connected. We're starting this morning with Sissy Winant, Come Jesus Come.

0: Jesus, come. We've been waiting. Amen. We've been waiting so long. Praise the Lord. As I said earlier, it's a brand new day. We have come to the end of the week. It's another Friday. It's the end of the week. We have made it through. Not because we were strong enough to handle it on our own, but because God has carried us through every step of the way. So before we go any further, we just want to stop, take a deep breath and say, Lord, thank you for bringing me through this, bringing me this far, helping me see this Friday, oh God. I am thankful. I am grateful. I'm ready to give you praise and to give you glory for today, for this new day that you have allowed us to see. We're ready to just worship and praise you. Our verse this morning is coming first. We are in Isaiah 43 and verse 19.
1: It's okay. So it's not Isaiah. My Bible switched on me. Yeah? So it is not Isaiah. We are in Psalms 113. Mm-hmm. 113, we're starting at verse 3. It says, from the rising of the sun to its going down, the Lord's name is to be praised. The Lord is high above all nations, his glory above the heavens. Verse 5, who is like unto all the Lord our God who dwells on high. Hallelujah. From the rising of the sun this morning to the time it goes down, the name of the Lord is to be praised, and the name of the Lord will be praised today. We will give him all of the praise, all of the glory. The Bible says that the Lord is high above all nations, his glory above the heavens. Who is like the Lord our God who dwells on high? There's nobody like him, huh? Nobody like our God this morning. That's why we worship. That's why we praise him. That's why we lift him up this morning, my beautiful people. We just want to exalt the name of Jesus. His name is above all other name. I thank you for joining me this morning. I hope these verses will help you as you go throughout your day. Psalms 113, we started at verse 3 and we went down to verse 5. God is good and he is good all of the time. This morning I pray that he will be good to you as you go throughout the day, that you will see the goodness of the Lord in the land that you are living. Continue to stay locked.

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1: You are God this morning. You are holy and you are righteous. That's why we come before him this morning, because of his righteousness and his holiness. You are God. Let's pray. Heavenly Father, we thank you, God, as we come before you this morning with humble hearts, O God. We're declaring that you are Lord, you are holy, and you are righteous, O God. There is none like you and none that can compare to you. You are worthy of all praise and of all worship this morning and of all glory. We continue to lift you up, dear Lord. We ask in this morning that you would cleanse our heart, draw us close to you this morning. Help us to walk in righteousness, O God, as we go throughout the day. Help us to speak in love and help us to live the way you want us to, or the way that you have taught us to in your word. We honor you, O God, this morning. We lift you up in worship and in praise today, O God. We ask in that you take this program and use it for your honor and for your glory. Thank you this morning for your mercies that has carried us thus far. Thank you for your faithfulness, your unwavering or your unfailing. You're forever faithful. You are forever faithful to us this morning. Thank you for your unfailing love this morning. Thank you for keeping us in the light of your word. Thank you for holding us up together, O God. We realize, O God, and we declare that you are our strength. You are the one that is holding us up this morning. Thank you for this brand new day you have allowed us to see, Father. Thank you for opening our eyes to see this day. In gratitude, we say thank you, O God. Father, we give you praise and we give you glory. You are holy today, O God. Lead us into righteousness for your name's sake, O God. Guide every decision, O God, every step that we take, everything that we do, everywhere that we go. Help us to feel your presence, O God. Everything that we do today, O God, will bring you glory. You are Lord. We remember in our hearts today that you are Lord, you are holy, you are righteous, you are worthy of all praise and all glory. So this morning, take all of the praise, take all of the glory as we worship you, as we honor you, as we give you all praise that is belonging to you, Jesus.

We praying for those that are listening this morning that you would touch them afresh, oh God. I am praying, oh God, that you would meet them at the point of your need. Somebody's in trouble and they need you this morning, oh God. Come through for them, oh God. Somebody need a word this morning, a strong word, oh God, that they can run with. I pray today that you would minister to somebody's heart as they listen, oh God. May it be a word, may it be a song, an encouragement, whatever it is you would use today, use something to minister to your people. The loving God that you are, we give you thanks and we give you praise. I thank you for the opportunity again, oh God, to be on My Worship FM radio. I pray, oh God, that the words of my mouth and the meditations in my heart, they will be accepted unto you, oh God. I pray today, Father, you would minister to somebody, they would testify of your goodness, oh God. Father, we just give you praise and we give you glory. In the mighty name of Jesus Christ, we pray. Amen and amen. God bless you as you continue to stay locked to the morning praise.

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1: Keep me safe, oh God. Keep us safe till the storm passes by. The thing about storm, we go through all kinds of storms. Sometimes it's a secret storm. Sometimes it's a storm everybody can see. But you know what? God is able to keep us safe till it passes by. We continue with this one this morning by, the Hillsong United. Let the devil know, not today. Whatever it is he's bringing on you, let him know, not today.

0: Hi there, thanks for joining me for our final Bible Focus of the week. It seems to have gone very quick. I don't know if it feels that way to you or not. But all week we've been looking at 2 Corinthians chapter 12, the first 10 verses. And it'd probably be helpful for you to have that open in front of you as I'll read the passage in a moment. But I'd actually like to start in Genesis. You know the story. In the beginning, God created the heavens and the earth. He created Adam and Eve. He told them to be fruitful and to multiply, but to not eat the fruit from this one tree in the middle of the garden. And of course, they do that after being convinced by the snake to do that. And then in chapter 3 of Genesis, consequences for this sin are given. And I thought it was interesting. The verse 18 says, "The ground then will produce thorns and thistles for you." And I was just thinking, that reality of thorns has continued from all the way back at the beginning right up to today. What we realize is life is hard. And sometimes God allows things into our life that we wish he didn't. And sometimes God ordains specific things in our lives and we wish he didn't. And we pray about these things, and as we saw yesterday, sometimes God says no. Now, I just wanted to pick up on that because as I listened back to yesterday's program, I was just a little bit concerned that what I don't want to leave you with is this idea then that whatever happens in your life, whatever's going on, you simply have to put up with it. I believe there are things that God allows. I believe that there are things that God ordains, but I do believe that God intervenes, that sometimes God doesn't answer automatically. And the call for us is to keep praying. One of my family members is currently struggling with cancer. I, and no one in my family, feels like God has said no to those prayers for healing. So while we don't know, we'll continue praying. If God doesn't seem to have said yes, doesn't seem to have said no, then keep praying. But there are times where it is clear that God has said no. I think of a friend of mine who was born with a certain disability, and she said for a long time that she prayed about it, that God would heal her. And she has felt very clearly from God that he has said, "I'm not going to heal you of this disability this side of heaven." So my friend's prayer then changed from healing to, "Lord, please give me the strength to continue despite this thorn in my flesh." Now, again, that's a very specific thing. And as I've said previously in the week, we don't know what Paul's thorn was. And James says various trials. And Peter says many different trials. So whatever it is you're going through today, whatever your thorn is, the Lord knows it. Maybe there's a physical or mental challenge for you. Maybe it's chronic illness, mental health struggles, or disabilities that feel like thorns. They remind us of our limitations, but can lead to a stronger reliance on God's grace and strength. Maybe you've got difficult relationships, challenging relationships with family, with friends or colleagues. These things can test our patience and our love, but also offer an opportunity to reflect God's love and forgiveness. Maybe you're dealing with temptations and addictions. We have habits and behaviors, don't we, that we can struggle to overcome. These can be reoccurring thorns, pushing us to depend on God's help and the support of a Christian community. Maybe you have insecurities and fears. Maybe you struggle with self-worth, with anxiety, with fear of failure. There are inner thorns, aren't there, that can make us vulnerable, but open us up to the healing power of Christ's acceptance and peace. Or maybe you're dealing with social rejection, facing criticism, isolation, or even persecution for things that you believe the Bible says. They can feel like a thorn, but these things allow us to demonstrate faithfulness and perseverance in the faith. Or maybe you're struggling with financial hardships or unfulfilled dreams. The cost of living and the recent budget, these things are hard to navigate. Life is expensive, yet these thorns help us to deepen our trust in God's provision. Maybe your thorn is loneliness. Maybe your thorn is an unhappy work environment. Maybe your thorn is somebody who's against you, an enemy, somebody who dislikes you. Maybe your thorn is a sexual matter. Maybe your thorn is an unhappy marriage. Maybe your thorn is a chronic illness. The list goes on and on and on. Whatever your thorn is, whatever the difficult situation is, whatever the pain or frustration you're going through, let me remind you of these amazing verses from 2 Corinthians chapter 12. I must go on boasting, although there is nothing to be gained. I will go on to visions and revelations from the Lord. I know a man in Christ who 14 years ago was caught up to the third heaven. Whether it was in the body or out of the body, I do not know. God knows. And I know that this man, whether in the body or apart from the body, I do not know, but God knows, was caught up to paradise and heard inexpressible things, things that no one is permitted to tell. I'll boast about a man like that, but I will not boast about myself, except about my weaknesses. Even if I should choose to boast, I would not be a fool, because I would be speaking the truth, but I refrain so no one will think more of me than is warranted by what I do or say. Therefore, in order to keep me from becoming conceited, I was given a thorn in my flesh, a messenger of Satan to torment me. 3 times I pleaded with the Lord to take it away from me, but he said to me, "My grace is sufficient for you, for my power is made perfect in weakness. Therefore, I will boast all the more gladly about my weaknesses, so that Christ's power may rest on me. This is why, for Christ's sake, I delight in weaknesses, in insults, in hardships, in persecutions, in difficulties. For when I am weak, then I am strong." Don't you love that? What an amazing passage. And I want to finish this whole week with just a few thoughts from that last line. When I am weak, then I am strong. That is an amazing truth. It is almost paradoxical, isn't it? It doesn't seem to make sense. When I am weak, then I am strong. But this is the truth of Scripture. And what I've found is there are two kind of distortions of this truth found in Christianity today. The first is, when I am weak, then I pretend to be strong. What people do is they realize that they are weak, but they try and mask this in their own strength. The point is, you're meant to be relying on the power from the Lord himself. Verse 9, "My grace is sufficient for you, for my power." God says, "My power," not "your power." Not mustering up your own strength, not trying to fake it before you make it. I think we have this idea that our lives are meant to be bolted together well. We should be flourishing. We should be progressing in our jobs. We should be healthy, and all these things, these ideas that we have. And when that doesn't happen, we think we're meant to fake it. We put on a brave face and we try and work in our own strength. And let me tell you, that will fail. I have tried in my own strength before, and I just fall flat on my face. The other distortion I find, and this is actually far more prevalent, I think, is this: when I am weak, then I am weak. What do I mean? I think there are many Christians who are well aware of their weakness, and they simply stop there. They live in that weakness. They live in the difficulty, in the hardship, in the frustration. And it's those things that ultimately define their lives. Defeated people. People with little joy. People with little contentment. People with little passion. People with little interest in anything else outside of the difficulty in their life. The point is, these thorns are meant to lead us to rely on the Lord, lean on him, and turn to him for the help. But it seems often people who are struggling decide to live in that weakness. And actually, the point is that you can be strong in the Lord's strength. If only you would turn to him. If only you would call out to him. As it says in James 4, verse 2, "You do not have because you do not ask God." Don't rely on your own strength, but also don't just sit in the weakness, in the difficulty, in the hardship. But ask God. Ask God to intervene. Ask God to take away the thorns. And if he doesn't, ask God for strength. Ask for his power to sustain you, to uphold you, to give you all you need. This passage tells us that we have God's grace, that is his unmerited favor and forgiveness and love and kindness, and we have his strength that he gives to us. When I am weak, then I am strong. Well, that's all the time we have today and this week. I'm Tom Ward for Good News Broadcasting, and I hope that you have a great weekend. God bless.
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2: 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My name is Eileen. I am thankful to God for this program. I hope that you're being blessed and encouraged. as you listen. I hope that you're feeling good on this beautiful Friday morning.

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2: Okay, so it's another Friday again, and maybe this week it didn't go the way you planned or the way you wanted it. Maybe you were waiting for an answer and you did not get it. Maybe you prayed and no breakthrough came. Maybe you believe God, you trust Him, and yet still nothing happened. Don't give up right now. Your girl always tell you, don't give up. Sometimes God is working in places you can't even see. God is working behind the scenes. So I encourage you today on our Feel Good Friday, just take some time with your girl, dance and praise. Leave your troubles behind and just dance and worship God. Praise Him. Before no time, you will feel better and you will see Him coming through for you. So here's some nice, encouraging songs that will help you do just that. It is well.

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2: Be reminded, today is our feel-good Friday, the day we put everything aside, we throw our shoulders back, we lift our head up high and we say, thank God it is Friday. We're looking forward to a beautiful weekend, you know, just restful weekend as well. And we just thank God that he has carried us through another Friday. We continue to give him thanks and praise.

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He's worthy of the glory. He deserves the praise today. 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
1: Yes, you are this morning listening to My Worship 103.3, and we are coming live from the beautiful nature island of Dominica. She's wet this morning, but we are thankful to God for all of his blessings on our lives. Amen. We continue with Dante Brown, Bethel Music in Champion.

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2: You are my champion. Amen. That was the Bethel Music doing that one for us. Jesus Christ is our champion. This morning, let your girl encourage you. I pray today, you know, God will give you a word, not just any word, a strong word for something that you have been struggling with. God will give you an encouraging word to help you hold on. Remember, the Bible says in Corinthians, in 2 Corinthians chapter 4, verse 8, about there, verse 8 and 9, it says that we are troubled on every side, you know, every side, the left, the right, the center, the middle, we are troubled on every side, the Bible says, yet we are not in distress. We are perplexed, but we are not despair. We persecuted, but we are not forsaken. God is with us. We are cast down, but we are not destroyed. God is able to keep us. It doesn't matter what we're going through, God is there with us. God is able to keep you. That's what your girl wants to remind you. So I pray in today you'll get a positive vibes from the word of God that will help you with something that you've been struggling with, praying for. God will come through for you today. And remember, it doesn't matter what situation you are in, God is with you always. He has promised he will never leave you nor forsake you. That's my encouragement to you as you go throughout this beautiful Friday. I pray that you will be blessed and encouraged.
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1: Praise the Lord from my spirit to my soul until my voice re-echo. He is worthy of worship. He is worthy of praise. Until you can hear your own head hear you singing it, God is worthy of praise. Amen. Hallelujah. I love this one by Dawn Sing. What a nice way to start the morning giving God thanks and praise, you know, for waking us up to see this new day. I am so thankful to God for life, for health, and for strength. This morning, let's continue with this one.

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1: Love never fails. I am the one you love. 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You don't have to prove anything. He already loves you. You just have to come to him. You don't have to fix anything. You don't have to do anything. He died for all of that. All you have to do is to come to him. I am the one you love. Such a beautiful song by the Elevation Worship. 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
2: 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We continue with the Hillsong Worship, So Will I.

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0: Father, carry me. 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That was Kevin Dongswell in that beautiful song. Continue to stay locked. 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
1: What may this morning? We trust in God with our lives. Our lives are in His hands, and we are thankful that He's taking full and total control. If you give it to Him, He will take it. God bless you as you continue to stay locked to our Feel Good Friday.

0: worship. We give you all the praise. We give you all the glory. Your glory be to you. 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
1: 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Today is Friday, the 21st of August, 2026. The rapture is real and imminent. Behold, I show you a mystery. We shall not all sleep, but we shall all be changed. 1 Corinthians 15:51. Some say they don't believe in the rapture of the church, but does their unbelief change anything? No. Truth isn't established by opinion, it's established by the Word. Whether one believes it or not, the Word of God is clear. The rapture will happen, and very soon for that matter. The Apostle Paul calls it a mystery, 1 Corinthians 15:52, in a moment, in the twinkling of an eye, at the last trump. For the trumpet shall sound, and the dead shall be raised incorruptible, and we shall be changed. Not everyone will die, but all will be changed. The dead in Christ will be raised first, and those who are alive will be transformed. Paul explains further in 1 Thessalonians 4:16 to 17, "For the Lord himself shall descend from heaven with a shout, with the voice of the archangel, and with the trump of God, and the dead in Christ shall rise first. Then we which are alive and remain shall be caught up together with them in the clouds to meet the Lord in the air, and so shall we ever be with the Lord." The underlined expression "caught up" is where the term rapture comes from. You may not find the word rapture in the Bible, but you find its meaning clearly revealed. We'll be caught up to meet the Lord in the air. Consider also the expression, "Now them also which sleep in Jesus will God bring with him." 1 Thessalonians 4:14. Those who have died in Christ are not lost. They will be part of this glorious event. This is not a new idea or a false hope. It's foundational to the Christian faith. Paul makes it clear that if the dead do not rise, then our faith is in vain. 1 Corinthians 15:17 to 19. But Christ is risen, and because he lives, this hope is certain. Don't be moved by contrary opinions or swayed by those who deny the reality of the rapture. The Lord Jesus isn't only coming again, he's coming soon. Any time now the trumpet will sound, the voice of the archangel will be heard, and we shall be caught up. This is our blessed hope. Have the rapture in view, prepare yourself and rejoice in the certainty of its imminence. Please repeat the prayer for today, Heavenly Father. I thank you for the certainty of your word. My heart rejoices at the truth of Christ's imminent return. Therefore, I live with expectation, faith, and readiness, knowing that I'll be caught up to meet him in the air. I remain steadfast, unshaken, and full of joy, living for you in Jesus' name. Amen. Further study Titus chapter 2, verse 13. Philippians chapter 3 verse 20-21, John chapter 14 verse 3. Thank you for listening to today's edition of Rhapsody of Realities. 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Now, if you have never given your life to the Lord Jesus Christ, please pray this prayer with all your heart as we lead you in the prayer of salvation.
2: You've never received Christ into your heart. If you've never experienced this life of Christ that I'm talking to you about, this is your moment. Say these words. Say, "Oh Lord God, I believe in Jesus Christ, the Son of God. I believe He died to save me. I believe God raised him from the dead, and he's alive today. I confess with my mouth, Jesus Christ is Lord of my life from this day. And by my faith in him, I receive eternal life into my heart, into my spirit. Thank you, Lord, for saving my soul. I have eternal life now. I'm a child of God now. I am born again. Thank you, Lord.

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1: I remind you this morning, this is our Feel Good Friday. I hope that you're relaxing and feeling good in the presence of God. Remember, your life has purpose. God has created you on purpose, for a purpose. You are not here by accident. God has a plan for your life, and every new day is another opportunity for you to walk in the plan God has for your life. So continue to love Him, continue to trust Him, and He will see you through.

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2: I will carry you, amen. Whatever it is you're going through, whatever it is you're carrying, he is able to handle it. Just give it to him. I will carry you. We continue this beautiful day giving God thanks and praise. 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
3: Pastor Julian LeBlanc, pastor of Good Life Deliverance Ministries in Brooklyn, New York, coming to you with a daily inspirational devotion.
4: Greet you today in the name of Jesus. I'm reading from the Gospel according to St. Luke, chapter 18 and verse 31 of the King James Version, and it reads, "Then he took unto him the 12, and said unto them, Behold, we go to Jerusalem, and all things that are written by the prophets concerning the Son of Man shall be accomplished. Holy brethren, there are things that Jesus wants to say to you, that he will take you aside to say them. There is a likelihood that you may not understand. Often in this walk, our theology and the realities we experience do not align. When this happens, there is chaos and struggles. Jesus knows that. He knows that you need grace to be able to release from the chains of the past and to face the future with confidence. You see, God wants you to rise up from your sulkiness and embrace those possibilities that are in him. Do you consider yourself to be his disciple? This is why he takes you aside to impart truths to you. It matters not to him whether you are ambitious James and John, unbelieving Thomas, greedy Judas, or impulsive Peter. What he says to you in the private setting will change your life. May the Lord bless you today."
3: This was Pastor Julian LeBlanc of Good Life Deliverance Ministries in Brooklyn, New York. For further information, please contact us at 718-342-1565 or WhatsApp at 917-796-0802. 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
5: 7,000 promises in the Word of God. I mean, there's so many promises. God has promised us so much. All we have to do this morning is to lean on his promises. I remind you this morning, this is our Feel Good Friday. So since it is all of my Caribbean people, let's put a little flavor in this Friday program. Let's jix it up a little bit, Caribbean style. Be blessed. We're starting with Kevin Dongswell. This is gonna be my year.

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2: I have no regrets and I make no apologies for the way I love Jesus of Calvary or Galilee. I love the man from Galilee, so I have no regrets and I'm making no apologies. Continue to stay locked. We're doing it Caribbean style for a little while. Here is Samuel Madas. I am good over here.

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1: Yes, yes. What if I stumble and what if I fall? Amen. If you should stumble and fall, that doesn't mean the journey is over. God can help you back up again. God can help you to stand up on your foot again. You may be stumbling in whatever it is you're doing. You may be making mistakes. But what if you stumble? What if you fall? God is able to pick you up again. That was Carlin Davis doing that beautiful one for us. Continue to stay locked to our Feel Good Friday.
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1: You are this morning. You're listening to the Morning Praise with your girl, Eileen. And I am glad to be here on this beautiful Friday. We continue with this one, O Mema, meaning you leave the 99 always for that one. Be blessed as you listen.

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2: Praise the Lord. Oh, mama, you always on time. Amen. You can do no wrong when it comes to Jesus. As long as you repent and come to Him, He loves you just the same. He will always leave the 99 and come looking for you. He will always come running after you. Amen. We are so thankful that He leaves the 99 for that one. Praise the Lord. I pray that you were blessed as you listen. This is our Feel Good Friday. I hope that you are being encouraged as you just worship and praise God. Let's continue with this one.

0: Hi there, thanks for joining me for our final Bible Focus of the week. It seems to have gone very quick. I don't know if it feels that way to you or not. But all week we've been looking at 2 Corinthians chapter 12, the first 10 verses. And it'd probably be helpful for you to have that open in front of you as I'll read the passage in a moment. But I'd actually like to start in Genesis. You know the story. In the beginning, God created the heavens and the earth. He created Adam and Eve. He told them to be fruitful and to multiply, but to not eat the fruit from this one tree in the middle of the garden. And of course, they do that after being convinced by the snake to do that. And then in chapter 3 of Genesis, consequences for this sin are given. And I thought it was interesting. The verse 18 says, "The ground then will produce thorns and thistles for you." And I was just thinking, that reality of thorns has continued from all the way back at the beginning, right up to today. What we realize is life is hard. And sometimes God allows things into our life that we wish he didn't. And sometimes God ordains specific things in our lives and we wish he didn't. And we pray about these things, and as we saw yesterday, sometimes God says no. Now, I just wanted to pick up on that because as I listened back to yesterday's program, I was just a little bit concerned that what I don't want to leave you with is this idea then that whatever happens in your life, whatever's going on, you simply have to put up with it. I believe there are things that God allows. I believe that there are things that God ordains, but I do believe that God intervenes, that sometimes God doesn't answer automatically. And the call for us is to keep praying. One of my family members is currently struggling with cancer. I, and no one in my family, feels like God has said no to those prayers for healing. So while we don't know, we'll continue praying. If God doesn't seem to have said yes, doesn't seem to have said no, then keep praying. But there are times where it is clear that God has said no. I think of a friend of mine who was born with a certain disability, and she said for a long time that she prayed about it, that God would heal her. And she has felt very clearly from God that he has said, "I'm not going to heal you of this disability this side of heaven." So my friend's prayer then changed from healing to, "Lord, please give me the strength to continue despite this thorn in my flesh." Now, again, that's a very specific thing. And as I've said previously in the week, we don't know what Paul's thorn was. And James says various trials. And Peter says many different trials. So whatever it is you're going through today, whatever your thorn is, the Lord knows it. Maybe there's a physical or mental challenge for you. Maybe it's chronic illness, mental health struggles, or disabilities that feel like thorns. They remind us of our limitations, but can lead to a stronger reliance on God's grace and strength. Maybe you've got difficult relationships, challenging relationships with family, with friends or colleagues. These things can test our patience and our love, but also offer an opportunity to reflect God's love and forgiveness. Maybe you're dealing with temptations and addictions. We have habits and behaviors, don't we, that we can struggle to overcome. These can be reoccurring thorns, pushing us to depend on God's help and the support of a Christian community. Maybe you have insecurities and fears. Maybe you struggle with self-worth, with anxiety, with fear of failure. There are inner thorns, aren't there, that can make us vulnerable, but open us up to the healing power of Christ's acceptance and peace. Or maybe you're dealing with social rejection, facing criticism, isolation, or even persecution for things that you believe the Bible says. They can feel like a thorn, but these things allow us to demonstrate faithfulness and perseverance in the faith. Or maybe you're struggling with financial hardships or unfulfilled dreams. The cost of living and the recent budget, these things are hard to navigate. Life is expensive, yet these thorns help us to deepen our trust in God's provision. Maybe your thorn is loneliness. Maybe your thorn is an unhappy work environment. Maybe your thorn is somebody who's against you, an enemy, somebody who dislikes you. Maybe your thorn is a sexual matter. Maybe your thorn is an unhappy marriage. Maybe your thorn is a chronic illness. The list goes on and on and on. Whatever your thorn is, whatever the difficult situation is, whatever the pain or frustration you're going through, let me remind you of these amazing verses from 2 Corinthians chapter 12. I must go on boasting, although there is nothing to be gained. I will go on to visions and revelations from the Lord. I know a man in Christ who 14 years ago was caught up to the third heaven. Whether it was in the body or out of the body, I do not know. God knows. And I know that this man, whether in the body or apart from the body, I do not know, but God knows, was caught up to paradise and heard inexpressible things, things that no one is permitted to tell. I'll boast about a man like that, but I will not boast about myself, except about my weaknesses. Even if I should choose to boast, I would not be a fool, because I would be speaking the truth, but I refrain so no one will think more of me than is warranted by what I do or say. Therefore, in order to keep me from becoming conceited, I was given a thorn in my flesh, a messenger of Satan to torment me. 3 times I pleaded with the Lord to take it away from me, but he said to me, "My grace is sufficient for you, for my power is made perfect in weakness. Therefore, I will boast all the more gladly about my weaknesses, so that Christ's power may rest on me. This is why, for Christ's sake, I delight in weaknesses, in insults, in hardships, in persecutions, in difficulties. For when I am weak, then I am strong." Don't you love that? What an amazing passage. And I want to finish this whole week with just a few thoughts from that last line. When I am weak, then I am strong. That is an amazing truth. It is almost paradoxical, isn't it? It doesn't seem to make sense. When I am weak, then I am strong. But this is the truth of Scripture. And what I've found is there are two kind of distortions of this truth found in Christianity today. The first is, when I am weak, then I pretend to be strong. What people do is they realize that they are weak, but they try and mask this in their own strength. The point is, you're meant to be relying on the power from the Lord himself. Verse 9, "My grace is sufficient for you, for my power." God says, "My power," not "your power." Not mustering up your own strength, not trying to fake it before you make it. I think we have this idea that our lives are meant to be bolted together well. We should be flourishing. We should be progressing in our jobs. We should be healthy, and all these things, these ideas that we have. And when that doesn't happen, we think we're meant to fake it. We put on a brave face and we try and work in our own strength. And let me tell you, that will fail. I have tried in my own strength before, and I just fall flat on my face. The other distortion I find, and this is actually far more prevalent, I think, is this: when I am weak, then I am weak. What do I mean? I think there are many Christians who are well aware of their weakness, and they simply stop there. They live in that weakness. They live in the difficulty, in the hardship, in the frustration. And it's those things that ultimately define their lives. Defeated people. People with little joy. People with little contentment. People with little passion. People with little interest in anything else outside of the difficulty in their life. The point is, these thorns are meant to lead us to rely on the Lord, lean on him, and turn to him for the help. But it seems often people who are struggling decide to live in that weakness. And actually, the point is that you can be strong in the Lord's strength. If only you would turn to him. If only you would call out to him. As it says in James 4, verse 2, "You do not have because you do not ask God." Don't rely on your own strength, but also don't just sit in the weakness, in the difficulty, in the hardship. But ask God. Ask God to intervene. Ask God to take away the thorns. And if he doesn't, ask God for strength. Ask for his power to sustain you, to uphold you, to give you all you need. This passage tells us that we have God's grace, that is his unmerited favor and forgiveness and love and kindness, and we have his strength that he gives to us. When I am weak, then I am strong. Well, that's all the time we have today and this week. I'm Tom Ward for Good News Broadcasting, and I hope that you have a great weekend. God bless.
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2: 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We continue with Ken V. Adams. 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
2: 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We're bringing you the Word of God personally. We're not writing it to you. We're not emailing it. We bring it to you personally. I hope that you will take the word as we bring it to you. We continue with this beautiful one we have in church on the road.

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1: 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My name is Eileen. I am thankful to God for this program. I hope that you're being blessed and encouraged as you listen. I hope that you're feeling good on this beautiful Friday morning.

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2: 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Today, you shall be blessed. You will walk in the favor of God. You will feel, God will fill you up with goodness. You will see the manifestation of God's word in your life. Whatever it is you've been praying for and asking for, I pray today you will see the manifestation of it in your life. You will see it come to pass in your life. Just continue to trust God and believe in His word. 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
2: This is our Feel Good Friday, and I'm giving you great gospel music that will lift your soul and fuel your faith. You will continue to trust God. Music that will encourage you to hold on to God. Don't give up. No matter what you hear, what you see, don't give up. Hold on to God. That's the kind of Friday I am wishing that you would have. A Friday that you will worship and praise Him in spite of. Continue to stay locked.

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1: 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Yes, you this morning. I am truly thankful to God for all of you. Stay connected. You will be blessed.

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1: FM Radio. That was Samuel Modest. Move. If it doesn't look like Jesus, move. If it doesn't feel like Jesus, move. You don't need to apologize. You just get away from there. Just move. Just move. Such a nice one. I hope that you're dancing and singing along and enjoying the vibes.
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1: 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You know, our Feel Good Friday is a reminder of God is bigger than our problems. So we feel good in His presence by just forgetting our problems and our issues and just worshiping Him, giving Him thanks and praise. So stay strong in God. Remember, God is stronger than our fears. He is bigger than our problems and He is stronger than our fears. And as we draw close to Him, we will see Him coming through for us. Amen. Continue to stay locked to our Feel Good Friday on the morning praise.

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1: Pass me the mic. Let me testify. Amen. Who wants to testify? I pass you the mic so you can testify of the goodness of God. You can testify of how he came through for you. You can testify of he healing you. You can testify. That was Princess Erica doing that beautiful one for us.

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1: FM Radio. Thank you for staying connected to the morning praise. Those of you that have just joined us, we welcome you in a nice kind of way. I pray that a song will be played that will bless your heart. To continue to stay locked, you will be blessed.
2: Maybe you've blown it and you just feel like giving up on yourself. Maybe you even feel like God wants to give up on you. But a game is not decided by how well it begins or what the score is at halftime. If you are still breathing, you don't know what great things God is going to accomplish with your life. Vince Lombardi was perhaps the greatest NFL coach in history, but at one point in his career, someone wrote that Vince Lombardi possesses minimal football knowledge. Walt Disney was once fired by a newspaper for lack of ideas. Thomas Edison's teachers gave up on him, saying he's too dumb to accomplish anything. Henry Ford failed and went broke 5 times. And Albert Einstein performed so badly in his high school courses that his teachers encouraged his parents to pull him out of school. This life is a marathon, not a sprint. And even the Bible says the righteous will fall 7 times, but will rise again. Which goes to show God is far more interested in how well we finish than how we began. So if you've fallen, get up, dust yourself off, and start running. You still have a chance to finish well. A message for life. You found My Worship 103.3.

The Lion of Judah say yes, amen. When the devil say no, Jesus say yes. And Jesus' yes is bigger than anybody's no. So you don't have to worry. When the devil wants to say no, Jesus will always say yes. He's the lion. He is the conquering lion of Judah. When the devil say no, we continue with this one. Be blessed.

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1: Yes, it is this morning. It is the anointing that is falling. It is the anointing that will keep you. It is the anointing of God that we need in our lives. This morning, as I make my time to leave you, this is where my time has come to an end. I give God thanks and praise for all of you. I continue to bless you. I continue to encourage you. Do not lose hope. Whatever it is you're going through, trust God. Give a big smile to everybody that you meet. Don't let the devil see you cry. You know, smile. Even in the pain that you carry, you are able to smile. You know, one songwriter said, I told you that yesterday, that things will work out for your good. Even if you are bruised, you keep on walking, you keep on moving. Even if you're tearing, your tears are falling, but you keep moving and you keep doing what you have to do. Remember, God loves you. He has promised He will never leave you nor forsake you. I appreciate you so much for being with me this morning. I am so thankful today. We choose to walk in faith and not in fear. As I leave you this morning, I want you to promise yourself that you are going to be strong on the word of God. Whatever comes your way, it's going to bounce back because you're standing on the word of God. Be patient, give patience, and be patient to everybody. I appreciate you on this beautiful Friday morning. You spend your time with me. I hope that it was well spent. You took some time to worship and to praise. Let me invite you to service on Sunday. Tomorrow is Saturday. If you worship on Saturday, do just that, as long as you're worshiping the King of Kings and the Lord of Lords, Jesus Christ. And on Sunday, if you're looking for a place to worship, just call your girl up and I'll be happy to help you with that. Find somewhere, somehow, to worship God. Even if you have to build your altar at your own house and just worship God, give Him thanks and praise for all that He has done. Today is all the day that you have. Tomorrow is not promised, so do the best that you can today. My name is Eileen. It's always my pleasure being with you. This is where we come to the end of the week. I am here Monday to Friday. Today is Friday, and 6 to 12 p.m. This is my time, and I thank God for the opportunities, just a little opportunity He gives me so that I could help somebody else, and I appreciate that so much, and I don't take it for granted. God bless you and keep you. Make His face shine on you and be gracious unto you. Goodbye.
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4: 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Right here, you'll find the music that reflects a lifestyle of faith, hope, and love. 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

Psalm 34, verse 8. The Word of God says, "Taste and see that the Lord is good. 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

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Show them your life. Say, where is that God you serve? Show them the proof of his intimacy, of his love, of his grace bestowed upon you. Can I hear a shout tonight? Can you tell somebody about your God?

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0: The Bible says in Romans chapter 8, in the same way, the Spirit helps us in our weakness. We do not know what we ought to pray for, but the Spirit Himself intercedes for us with groans that words cannot express. And He who searches our hearts knows the mind of the Spirit, because the Spirit intercedes for the saints in accordance with God's will. We have the songs that help you rely on the power of God when you feel weak and overpowered by the circumstances of life. 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

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One more time, somebody say, your goodness looks good on me.

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By this I know that you favored me, O God, for you never allowed my enemies to triumph over me. 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

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My Worship 103.3. Faith makes all things possible. Hope makes all things work. Love makes all things beautiful. 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

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I guess I'm the only one got this testimony. 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Can I tell y'all one more time, one more time?

0: can I ask y'all one question? 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
1: He saw the best.
0: I can't get no help up in here, because there are some folk in here that people have wrote you off, said you would never amount to anything, said that you would never end up being anywhere. But Myron, tell him one more time, what did he see?
1: He saw the best.
0: When mama said you would never be nothing,

Lord. Oh Lord. Oh Lord. Oh Lord. Can I sing the verse one time? Listen to this, y'all. I love this. I love this. See.

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2: The Bible says in Romans chapter 8, in the same way, the Spirit helps us in our weakness. 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And He who searches our hearts knows the mind of the Spirit, because the Spirit intercedes for the saints in accordance with God's will. We have the songs that help you rely on the power of God when you feel weak and overpowered by the circumstances of life. 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
3: You are beautiful. 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

Faith makes all things possible. Hope makes all things work. Love makes all things beautiful. Right here, you'll find the music that reflects a lifestyle of faith, hope, and love. We're My Worship 103.3. When the hassles of life wear you down, our songs remind you where the power is. And when life gets too busy and you forget, God is still right there for you. 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

0: think of an occupation where someone's working for God, you might think of missionaries or pastors, but you might not think of
1: truck drivers, stockbrokers, airline pilots, construction workers, taxi drivers, website designers.
0: Probably those so-called secular jobs don't remind you of ministry, but you might need to expand your horizons a bit. It's one of those concepts in the Bible most people don't know about. Our work is an important tool for God to shape our lives. Colossians chapter 3 in the Bible says that whatever we do, we should do it heartily. That means with a good attitude. We should work not like we're working for men, but just as if we're working for God. The verse then says something profound. From the Lord, you will receive a reward. That's right. God is going to someday give you an eternal reward based on the quality of your work on the job. And you thought those pastors and missionaries were the only ones racking up big rewards in heaven. Nope, you can do that in your job every day. So no matter what your occupation, your job is a big deal to God. A message from My Worship 103.3.
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We're My Worship 103.3. The Bible says in Romans chapter 8, in the same way, the Spirit helps us in our weakness. We do not know what we ought to pray for, but the Spirit Himself intercedes for us with groans that words cannot express. And He who searches our hearts knows the mind of the Spirit, because the Spirit intercedes for the saints in accordance with God's will. We have the songs that help you rely on the power of God when you feel weak and overpowered by the circumstances of life. 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
1: 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The Bible says in Romans chapter 8, in the same way, the Spirit helps us in our weakness. We do not know what we ought to pray for, but the Spirit Himself intercedes for us with groans that words cannot express. And He who searches our hearts knows the mind of the Spirit, because the Spirit intercedes for the saints in accordance with God's will. We have the songs that help you rely on the power of God when you feel weak and overpowered by the circumstances of life. 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

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Shout right now.

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3: That's why all of a sudden you start reading scripture like Romans 12 about renewing your mind, and you start seeing that the Bible had it right all along. 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
2: That's neurosurgeon Dr. Lee Warren talking about the brain and how faith and brain science have come together. I'm looking forward to a great conversation today on Focus on the Family with Jim Daly. Thanks for joining us. I'm John Fuller.
4: John, this topic of brain science, it fascinates me, how we think, how our minds work, and impact everything we do in life, all within a Christian context. We don't need to shrink back from the science of it all, because as Dr. Warren's going to explain, boy, science and scripture are coming together, especially in neuro research. And as we touched on last time, this is not some kind of new age discussion about positive thinking. As you'll learn, we really do have some agency and control over how we process things and how, with God's help as the designer, we can overcome dysfunction and trauma and choose a healthier path in life. There's a lot we can take away from this discussion and apply to our lives, to our marriages, and to our parenting.
2: Dr. Lee Warren is a neurosurgeon and best-selling author. His book is called The Life-Changing Art of Self-Brain Surgery. Such an interesting title. Be sure and get the book from us here at Focus on the Family. That helps us continue on in so many ways with this family ministry. Let's go ahead now and listen to the second half of the conversation with Dr. Warren on Focus on the Family with Jim Daly.
4: Dr. Warren, as a neurosurgeon and a believer in Jesus, when you look at the anatomy of the brain and this idea in Scripture that we're body, soul, and spirit, as both a Christian and a scientist, what does that mean to you? What is our mind? What is our soul? What are those things for you?
3: So the Bible uses three terms, mind, heart, and soul, and it conflates the terms. They really all mean the same thing. It's the part of you that is not going to die when your body dies. So even though society tells us that our brains are us, that everything, in fact, traditional neuroscience says everything about you is because of brain activity. But 21st century neuroscience is starting to hint at there's a difference between mind and brain, which is what the Bible always said all along. So every Christian that's listening to our voices today already believes that there's a part of them that's going to live forever, that's not buried when your brain is gone, right? And so mind is the part of you that's eternal, that was made in God's image. It's not your body that was made in God's image. It's your mind, your spirit, your soul. And so mind has controlling influence over what brain becomes. Brain is the hardware through which we project our mental life that God has given us into the world and interact with other humans. So mind and brain are not the same thing. What we know now is that we have tremendous control over what our brains do based on what we think about and what we ponder, how we spend our mental energy. That's exactly what Ephesians chapter 4 in the Bible is about. All the trouble the Gentiles have is because of the futility of their thinking, Paul says in Ephesians 4:17. And in 4:23 he says, but not you. You're made new in the attitude of your minds. Your mind is different than your brain.
4: Wow, that is fascinating. Mm-hmm. Dr. Warren, one of the distinctions many writers, authors have talked about, philosophers, is this distinction between the rest of the created world and us being made in the image of God. And I think specifically they'll point to things like music, art, the emotions of the soul, love, and greed, and hate, and all those things that we uniquely seem to experience being made in his image. And then, of course, the stain of sin in humanity from the fall of Adam and Eve. How do you process that as a neurosurgeon and this idea between good and evil and the battle that we have and what our makeup is?
3: Well, we have an easy ability to forget that we're always in a spiritual war, right? That there's a spiritual component to what's going on around us. And so you have a mind that's immaterial, it's made in God's image, that is meant to communicate with him and live with him forever. And that's in a body, embodied in a brain that allows that to project into this, to the world. And animals have brains and only humans have minds. So the difference between us and the rest of the created order is that we have this immaterial, eternal part that allows, God gave us this gift of selective attention. We among all the things he created, have the ability to decide to think about one thing and not another, to choose to put our intention and our will and our focus on something and not something else. We don't have animal instincts. We have the ability to choose. And then we're in this spiritual battle where the enemy of our soul wants to make us believe that we're just the brains in our head, that we're obligated to behave certain ways, that we're required to respond in certain ways, that we're required to follow our heart or follow our instinct or behave like everybody else does. And the truth is, if you can understand that there's an enemy that's trying to do the steal and kill and destroy part, and your Creator came here to give you the abundant part. Abundance is not about circumstances. It's about the peace of mind that comes from knowing that you always have a choice in what you get to decide to think about, how you feel inside, and how you interact with other people and with your Creator. That's why awe and wonder and music and art and all those things are different for us than they are for the rest of the created order, because God allows us to ponder things and decide to choose to think about things, and that changes what our bodies and our lives become.
4: I know you're a neurosurgeon, a psychologist or psychiatrist. What they're dealing with high levels of anxiety and depression in the culture right now, how does a person that wakes up already predisposed to kind of thinking fearfully of everything around them, right, structurally, how do they begin to rethink that when that's your pattern?
3: So the first thing is to realize that the research shows that a large percentage of the automatic things that we think and feel, so these thoughts that pop into our heads or these moods kind of come upon us, a large percentage of those are not based on anything that's real. They're just based on your brain trying to make sense out of the environment or out of your past experience. And so if you're used to feeling a certain way all the time, your brain will sort of wake you up feeling that way. But as soon as you learn that you can start to ponder things from a different perspective, and your brain will begin to reinforce what you're telling it to focus on, your mood will follow that. The psychology is very clear now. The people who learn to think more positively, again, not false positivity, but to think more realistically, that I have some control and some agency in what I feel and what my life turns out to be if I choose to renew my mind, like the Bible says. So I would say, if you're struggling with mood or affect, like, understand that you're not the victim of that. You don't have to respond to what your brain and your emotions are telling you. You can literally use your mind to control your brain from the top down and decide rather how you want to feel and begin to make that more real.
4: The Apostle Paul choosing to sing in jail.
3: Yeah.
4: That's an interesting thing, because you would think a Roman jail at that time was probably pretty bleak.
3: Yeah.
4: Dirty, you know, horrifically dirty. And yet, like Paul says, you know, in all your circumstances, you know, rejoice. Yeah. And you think of that in modern times, like, really, Paul? And we get upset if we don't have air conditioning.
3: That's right.
4: But in his context, he was trying to say something to us that really is in line with what you're saying about being content in all your circumstances, not letting your circumstances overcome your emotional well-being.
3: That's right.
4: Speak to that context of what you're saying and what Paul's trying to communicate to us.
3: Well, it turns out he was hinting at something that we know now from neuroscience, that when you can choose joy, when you can decide, again, selective attention. Decide to think about one thing or affirm a different perspective than you feel obligated by your circumstances to feel. It's not hopeless positivity. It's not crazy. It's this decision to operate your mind and your brain in a way that's separate from your circumstances. And what we know from neuroscience now is, for if you look at anxiety, for example, the neurological switch in your brain that allows anxiety to happen and this fight or flight reflex happen starts in your hippocampus. And the hippocampus is a one-way switch, either between anxiety and fear or between gratitude and joy. Like, you can't be anxious and grateful at the same time. That's why Paul went in Philippians 4 and said, don't be anxious for anything, but in everything with gratitude and thanksgiving, present your request, and the peace of God will guard your heart. We know now that that happens in your hippocampus, and it's either or. You can't be anxious and be grateful at the same time. So the secret out of anxiety is to make yourself think of something for which you're grateful, to choose joy, to rejoice instead. That's what Paul was saying in the Roman prison. Like, in all your circumstances, rejoice, because that's going to guard your heart and your mind. You don't have to suffer. There's an old saying about the difference between suffering and adversity. Like, adversity is mandatory. Suffering is a choice. Huh. You don't have to suffer. You can choose a different train of thought.
4: You use the example of receiving a letter from the IRS that gives a Pavlovian kind of response. I would say it's been a while since I've had that letter, and I hope nobody's planning that letter for me. But speak to that moment when you get that letter that says, we need to audit you.
3: Yeah, so the point of this story is just that we've been taught, especially in this generation right now in the culture, we're supposed to honor our feelings and believe our heart and follow our truth and all these things that we're being taught. And I make the point that research actually suggests that a lot of the things that we feel don't reflect anything that's really happening. And the chemicals that create how you feel inside, anxiety, fear, anticipation, whatever, there's a small set of neurotransmitters that create all of those things that we can feel. And so I use the example of the letter to say that not everything you feel is a fact. It's a chemical event in your brain. So if you imagine going to the mailbox and you open it up and pull that letter out that says IRS on it, all of us have some sort of a physiological response to that.
4: If you're human.
3: You see that letter and a few things happen to your body. The hair on the back of your neck stands up and your heart rate quickens and your breath gets faster and you feel something physiologically. Now, I would ask you, is that fear because you're afraid that the letter contains notification that you're getting an audit or you have a big fine to pay or you did something wrong and they're going to put you in jail or something, right? Is it fear that you're feeling? Or have you been anticipating the refund that you need to make a house payment and you're excited? But just think for a second about fear and excitement. What do you feel in your body? Your hair stands up, your heart rate quickens, your breath quickens, your mouth gets dry, all that stuff. So that it's never been really the thing that has created what you're feeling. It's the story that you're telling yourself about what the feeling means. Right? The same set of chemicals are doing the same thing to your body. Now, in the book, I say this, go look at the envelope again, and now you realize it was addressed to your neighbor. It wasn't even your letter, right? So it was never true that there was danger or excitement available to you because it wasn't for you. And so until you open the letter and find out what's in it, the physiological response that you're having isn't true. It's about the story that you're telling in your head. And so if we can all learn that feelings aren't facts, then we can stop reacting to them automatically as if they are facts, and we can start being curious about them, gathering some data before we decide how to respond. How much better would our lives be if we just lived in that curiosity rather than believing everything we feel?
4: Well, again, know the truth, and the truth
3: will set you free.
4: It's almost plainly in sight, but we haven't seen it this clearly, right?
3: That's right.
4: Like, science is revealing God's truth.
3: That's right.
4: Which is so exciting, actually, in this moment where science and those that don't believe in God are trying to trumpet that somehow science is the God.
3: That's right.
4: And it's woefully inadequate, isn't it?
3: That's right. As you said earlier, you were alluding to Newton and Copernicus and Galileo and Kepler and all those early scientists. They created Western science and the scientific method for the purpose of helping people to learn a method of investigating what God has done and give him glory and be in awe of it. We know now how good awe is for our brain. We're supposed to be wondering and amazed at the things God did, right?
4: Wow.
3: And they actually put on the door of the lab at Cambridge University, where they later discovered DNA, Maxwell, when he was working out magnetism, inscribed on the archway of that door the verse Psalm 111 that says, "Great are the works of the Lord, they are to be delightful to those who ponder them." Mm. So, like, science was created to expose faith and manifest faith.
2: 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This is Focus on the Family with Jim Daly, and today we're talking with Dr. Lee Warren about his book, The Life-Changing Art of Self-Brain Surgery. 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
4: When you look at neuroplasticity, which is another element that you're talking about and the need for that, when we're young, our brains are soft and spongy, I guess. You can give me the medical definition. As we get older, it tends to become harder, literally. Our brains lose a bit of that plasticity. What does plasticity provide us as human beings made in the image of God?
3: Well, so actually, there's newer research that suggests it's not actually that cut and dried. So we don't actually ever get too old for this to work in our favor. The reason it feels that way is because, so neuroplasticity is this process we've been describing of how brains disconnect old pathways and make new ones. That's the whole punchline, is that the brain is not stuck, it's not rigid, it's not hard, it's plastic, it's moldable, it's malleable, and that process by which it changes is called neuroplasticity. It's easier when you're a child because you don't have these decades of wires that have been put down and reinforced. The process works by reinforcing things over and over to automate them so you don't have to think about them as much. That frees up mental resources so your brain can do automated things and your mind can do things you want to think about actively. As we get older, we have to make decisions to change that wiring, and it's more difficult to overcome those years of automation. So as we get older, we have to sort of do it more diligently. When you're a child, it's just happening at a pace that's phenomenal. When you get older, that old automated pathway seems more insurmountable, but it's not. We can learn to overcome it.
4: We even talk in those idioms, I guess, or sayings like, children are like sponges.
3: Right.
4: They're soaking up information and data and details. It just seems like that, again, is how God created a young child, right? Just to absorb all this information.
3: Yeah.
4: Other things that we might say are like, you know, that person doesn't fall far from the tree,
2: you know,
4: behaviorally, like, well, his dad was an alcoholic or had some family issue. And then, one of the kids, two of the kids end up in that same spot. Speak to that linkage between, that saying where people say, the Daly family.
2: Mm-hmm.
4: You know what I'm saying?
3: Right, absolutely. It goes back to that epigenetic thing we talked about earlier, that we know now that the way you think about things is what drives these structural changes in your brain. The genetic set point of where you start comes from these epigenetic switches that happen even up to four generations before we're born. The problem is, as we're growing up, we don't know yet that we have this type of control over what our brains become, and we have been taught by our society that our brains are fixed and formed by our genetics and our upbringing. So you grow up in this environment, and before you ever think about it, you've automated those pathways for many years, and the society tells you, well, you're going to be like your family is because you inherited their genetics and you grew up in their worldview. And so by the time we're old enough to hear somebody say this on the radio, that you have some choice and some agency in this, a lot of those pathways have been automated for decades. And so again, as you're growing up, you don't know that you're absorbing worldview, and it's more about the environment in which you're raised than it is the fixed nature of the brain, because the brain's not actually ever been fixed. And so when you hear that, when somebody listening to our voices today hears, wait, I can change these things, I don't have to be like my dad, I don't have to be an alcoholic or an abuser just because he was, that's a setting free moment. That's a moment of

0: things like that. But in marriage, as we grow up and we enter into marriage, we bring some of those features of how to interact with our spouse into the marriage. And that's where marital conflict can occur, you know, and focus on the family. We're here for you if you're in that spot. And it might sound something like this, you know, every time she says that to me, it triggers this in me. Following that is really critical, rather than just moving on to the next disagreement or fight you might get into with your spouse. Understanding why when she accuses me of something, do I react the way I react? And then why is she so quick to accuse me is a whole nother thing to look at. But in this context of neuroscience, how do we understand how that applies to our marriages to have a healthy, wonderful oneness that God really did create us for as a married husband and wife?
1: Yeah, that's really a really good thing to think about, because all of us sort of think that other people's behavior has an inherent ability to make us behave certain ways. But the truth is, you use the word trigger, it requires somebody to pull the trigger. Like an external event can't make me pull a trigger. So if you understand that the way you feel inside is built on your whole life and all the things that happened before you got into that marriage, and that the way your spouse behaves is built on their whole life, and you start looking at, I get to determine my response, and I don't need to let an automated feeling that I have built a story around determine what becomes true in my world or in my marriage or in my home. So once you understand that you actually have agency, that nobody else can actually make you feel or behave in a certain way, they can trigger a physiological response based on your past, but they can't actually pull the trigger on what you do or what you become. And so then that begins to put us in this driver's seat over, I have a mind that God has created and allows me to renew day by day with the Holy Spirit that's in charge of my brain. Once you understand that your mind actually turns your brain into what it is, and that's what your body becomes, then you start saying, wait, I can think ahead of situations where I know I tend to have a stressful moment with my spouse, and I can decide in advance what type of response I'm going to choose instead of letting that triggering feeling make me believe I am obligated to behave in a certain way. And then what'll happen is, again, through these mirror neurons and all these other ways that we affect other people, your spouse will begin to change in response to how you're behaving differently now too. And so the path forward is to reject the pattern of the past and to decide we have control and agency over what the future can become, so that little bit of gap between stimulus and response allows you to have that power.
0: You know, what's so interesting to me, the elements, what I mean by that, the emotions that God gives us uniquely, this idea of humility, the ability to go to your spouse or to go to your child and say, I'm sorry. And the power of that to change their heart and their mind in that way. Isn't it interesting that God gives us that medical kit, if I could call it that, to be able to pull out something like humility to express to another person, which then it kind of evokes from them an acceptance, hopefully, and a forgiveness. And these things are all intertwined.
1: That's right.
0: Helping us.
1: That's right.
0: Oh, it's beautiful.
1: It is. It's a beautiful design, and we can engage with God's help, the design that He gave us. We don't have to do all that work on our own. But if you start to understand that you actually have a choice over how tomorrow looks, and it doesn't have to look like yesterday did, it starts to empower you with this feeling that God has given me a toolkit. If I can just learn how to operate it according to His design, my life can look very different than it has in the past.
0: You know, certainly those situations where you do have trauma, like a foster child or a bio child who is struggling. It can be either one. Mm-hmm. Then you move into just day in and day out parenting, and either the good or the ill we're causing our children. And then hearing you, Dr. Warren, about that mice study, that we are impacting our children in the human studies that you talked about, we're impacting our children, our grandchildren potentially, down the line, dependent upon our unbiblical responses, being fearful or anxious, and how that can go to the next generations. In that context, what are a few practical steps that we can take to help the outcome of our future generations, those that come behind us?
1: I think it's incredibly important to set your intention of how you want to operate your mind-brain interface and how you want to operate your interactions with others early in the morning.

0: morning. This is why I love the morning quiet time so much. You have an opportunity to think ahead of times and events where you tend to be under stress. And when we're under stress is when we tend to make mistakes and the things that we say to our children, or God forbid, things we do to our children. So if you think ahead, when we're late for school, I tend to yell, I tend to do this, I tend to say that. And then you think about the fact that you're not just dealing with your child in that moment, but that you're changing their potentially genetic structure that could affect their families in the future. Then you can say, wait, if every time we're in this situation, I say the same set of things that hurts my kid's heart, instead, I'm going to prepare a different response and rehearse that. You'll begin to lay down wires, like we talked about earlier. You'll begin to change how your brain is anticipating that moment, which means that you're more likely to engage with the new behavior than the old. And you can literally start to change the dynamic of how you're interacting with your kids because you set your intention earlier in the day. So be aware that we tend to repeat actions and behaviors and words when we're under stress. And we do that because we weren't thinking ahead and preparing a different response. So I would say for parents, like, set some intentional time, get up a few minutes earlier, make some decisions, pray through the moments where you know you tend to step off the track and hurt your kid's feelings or get into a fight with your spouse or something, and set a different intention and then mentally rehearse it. Interestingly, your brain doesn't know the difference between something that's really happening and something that you're just ruminating or anticipating. So that means you can get, this is why athletes are able to visualize their performance and get better at it when they actually perform. So do that as a parent. Too. Visualize those interactions. See them getting better instead of worse. Believe that God's given you the neural hardware to make that change and make that change real. And then see your great-grandchildren having better lives because you made that choice. And you'll begin to change the dynamic of your family.
1: Man, I so enjoyed that visit with Dr. Lee Warren, and I'm sure there are so many different takeaways that can be of help to you from this discussion. A good place to start is by asking us for a copy of his book, The Life-Changing Art of Self-Brain Surgery. And for a gift of any amount to Focus on the Family, we'll be happy to send that to you as our way of saying thank you for being part of the ministry. And let me say how grateful we really are for your support. We're coming up on 50 years of ministry. And it's amazing to see the work that God has done in people's lives over the years because of your generosity. Maybe your parents raised you on Focus on the Family. I hear that so often. And of course, leaned into the help that we offer. Or maybe you're listening for the first time. Welcome. We're here to serve you and your family, hopefully for the next many decades together, and provide those timely resources to help meet your needs. 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

remember right around the year 2012, I would go out and I would minister. Chandler was just talking about it. I would minister to people and I would watch them be healed, set free, and delivered. And I would go home for days in the dark, under the covers with the curtains closed. I was plagued by depression and rejection. And the main thing the enemy would try to tell me is that I was alone. He would say, yeah, you do all of that. And if you were to die today, they would find another Tasha. Let me tell you something. This is the testimony. I remember being in that dark room. I remember the curtains closed. It was so dark that my roommate, who was my cousin at the time, she came and she told me, Tasha, I can't take it. I got to move out. She left and went to one of our family members' house. Dark place. I was in that dark room crying in my bed. And the Lord came to me. He said, Tasha, get up and wash your face. Because I'm never alone, no. I got up. He said, for one thing, he said, you've been calling it the wrong thing. You're walking around saying you're depressed. This is rejection. Depression is a branch off of the root of rejection. So you've been cutting off branches, but tonight we're going to get to the root. He said, this is what I want you to say every single day. I want you to look yourself in the mirror and you say, I curse the spirit of rejection. And I receive the spirit of adoption. And every single day I walked out my deliverance.

guys to remember who God is, all right? Remember that he is the greatest. Remember that he has all power. And remember that he never has a bad day. So it doesn't matter what it looks like or what you feel like. How many know that God is still in control?

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1: 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The Word of God says, "Taste and see that the Lord is good. Blessed is the man who takes refuge in Him." 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

everything. Can you say to yourself, I recover everything. Jesus paid for it. Jesus was pierced for it. Jesus was bruised for it. Jesus was beaten for it. Jesus was spat on for it. They put a crown of thorn on him. He was nailed on the cross for it. So I must walk in awe.

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1: 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Faith makes all things possible. 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
2: We continue to bless you. We continue to magnify you. You reign. You reign. Woo, you reign. And we adore you, Jesus. Thank you, Jesus. Everybody say, God, I look to you. Say, I won't be overwhelmed.
3: I won't be overwhelmed.
2: Say, give me vision.
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0: If you trust and be found giving him glory all over this room. We trust you, Jesus. We trust you, Lord. Everybody.

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Whether you're streaming or whether you're here, we're all one body of Christ together. Let's just affirm that word. Let's echo it. Let's make it a refrain. Let's make it the referral for this evening. Lord, you reign in our life. That calms every fear. It settles every doubt. It resolves every outstanding issue. Forever and ever, our God reigns. Hallelujah. Hallelujah. Oh, what a joy to know the Lord. And what a great privilege to be known by Him. And we are comforted in knowing that our God reigns. Let's bless the Lord for Jesus and whatever your way is.

0: The Bible says in Romans chapter 8, in the same way, the Spirit helps us in our weakness. We do not know what we ought to pray for, but the Spirit Himself intercedes for us with groans that words cannot express. And He who searches our hearts knows the mind of the Spirit, because the Spirit intercedes for the saints in accordance with God's will. We have the songs that help you rely on the power of God when you feel weak and overpowered by the circumstances of life. 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